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11: To their mummy.
12: To the scary.
11: Don't you know him? You can't go near his cursed house at night without danger of your life.
13: High stakes negotiations. I'm Deborah Valentine, Fox News. Negotiations continuing today between officials from Iran and the U.S. and Switzerland as the 60-day memorandum of agreement between the two countries is in effect.
14: They continue to hold talks over the regime's nuclear program, or lack thereof.
7: while Special Envoy Steve Witkoff and the president's son-in-law, Jared Kushner, partner with the vice president and Pakistan's prime minister, all in an effort to convince the regime to change for their own good. Meantime, back here at home, some lawmakers continue to express skepticism about the long-term prospects for peace because of the regime's past behavior and the fact that they rarely, if ever, actually honored the deals they signed.
13: More from Fox's Kevin Cork there, who was reporting from the White House. Multiple people, including a former U.S. Olympian, have now been arrested for allegedly vandalizing the newly renovated reflecting pool in the nation's capital. U.S. Attorney for D.C., Jeanine Pirro, comments on Fox News Live.
12: Look, the president has made it a priority to make D.C. not only safe but beautiful. And there are several citations that have been handed out to individuals, and these are cases that will be prosecuted to the full extent.
13: The historic reflecting pool, recently restored as part of the America 250 celebration, it's again undergoing repairs after reports of algae and peeling coating surfaced. Crews working to extinguish a fire at a cold storage facility in Southern California. L.A. Mayor Karen Bass announces a state of emergency is in effect,
14: which allowed us to get resources from the region and also to make sure that our fire department had no financial constraints and is able to meet the needs here.
13: The cause of the fire unknown. Firefighters will need to remove more than 85 million pounds of spoiled food from the facility once that fire is out. 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

0: continue now. Miranda Devine is with us. Donald Trump turning 80, force of nature, unlike any president we have seen in our lifetime. And how will he be viewed through that prism of history? One of the things that I guess kind of frustrates me, having known him for 30 years, and look, I have a professional relationship when I interview him. It's a, you know, straight up interview. And then I've had a personal relationship for many, many decades. And I feel that the person that you know, the person that I know, the person that really is Donald Trump, unfortunately, the legacy media, radical Democrats, more radicalized than ever, they have no interest in wanting to understand him or get along with him. And they're like Alka-Seltzer and water at anything that he ever says or does. This man is wickedly funny, generous to a fault. He is as engaged as any single one human being as I've ever met in his day-to-day job, and loves it with a gusto and a passion I've never seen in that office.
1: You're so right. And I think it's just a deliberate decision that because he is so effective in dismantling all the sacred cows of the left, that the media, which is really an arm of the left, is never going to give him a fair go. And in a way also, he does not like to show that kind and generous side of him that you know exists, and that his friends see, and those people who work for him, you know, whether they be the gardener at Mar-a-Lago or any of the people that work at his properties, are incredibly loyal to him. You don't see that very often. You see that with a good boss, and a fair boss, and a generous boss, and that's what he is. So, you know, he's been working in the cutthroat business of real estate in New York, so he never shows the soft side because that's a vulnerability to your enemies, and that actually is a good thing on the world stage because the same sort of sharks that were in New York in the developing business are even bigger sharks, President Xi, President Putin, and so on, in the global order. So it's good that he's tough and he knows how to hide that side of him. But I guess it's sad that, you know, a lot of Americans just don't see the generosity that goes on behind the scenes and that he doesn't really want people to see.
0: Yeah, Miranda Devine, we always appreciate you. Thank you so much for being with us. Great column about this guy that is so historically unique. Let's see if we're both right in terms of his place in history and how the rest of his presidency unfolds. 800-941-SEAN is our number if you want to be a part of the program. Health, wellness, fitness, nutrition, longevity, it's in everybody's mind. But the truth is, if you really look at the bottom line, are you making a lot of guesses when it comes to health? 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Now, you have your own DNA, you have your own fingerprint that is unique to you during your entire life. 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
0: Born on America's darkest day, September 11th, 01, the Tunnel to Towers Foundation has been helping American heroes ever since. Heroes like Fire Captain Andrew Donner, inspired by the bravery of New York City firefighters on 9/11, Andrew devoted his life to serving his community. He rose through the ranks of his fire department, training rigorously and leading with courage. And after a very brave battle, Andrew lost his life to lung cancer caused by occupational toxins. Now, the 25th anniversary of 9/11, Andrew's story is a reminder of the profound impact that day has had on our nation, our heroes, and their families. Andrew leaves behind a beloved wife, Jessica, their sons, his parents, and sister. Now, Tunnel to Towers was able to honor Andrew by paying the Donner family's mortgage. We can help more families like the Donners. 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Go to their website, the letter T, the number 2, the letter T.org, the letter T, the number 2, the letter T.org. 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
9: 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Are you?
11: Another round of talks with Iran. I'm Kathleen Maloney, Fox News. There are still contentious issues as U.S. and Iranian officials met today in Switzerland.
12: It's been a big day in Switzerland with U.S. negotiators meeting face-to-face with their Iranian counterparts and two differing messages from VP Vance and President Trump. Vice President Vance offering a message of hope, saying that the U.S. and Iran could be turning over a new leaf, with President Trump threatening potential military action if things don't go well. The memorandum of understanding calls for the Straits of Hormuz to be opened and a halt to hostilities in southern Lebanon. But Iran has argued that the U.S. hasn't met its commitment to end the fighting in southern Lebanon. President Trump, meanwhile, called out Iran's support for Hezbollah. Trump posting on Truth Social, Iran must immediately stop their highly paid proxies in Lebanon from causing trouble. If they don't, we'll hit Iran very hard again, just like we did last week, only harder.
11: Fox's Max Gordon with that update. Crews are working to extinguish a fire at a cold storage facility in Southern California. Los Angeles Mayor Karen Bass tells reporters a state of emergency has been declared.
13: Been in communication with the governor and his office. He declared a state of emergency, which allowed us to get resources from the region and also to make sure that our fire department had no financial constraints and is able to meet the needs here.
11: The cause of the fire is unknown. Firefighters will have to remove more than 85 million pounds of spoiled food from the facility when the fire is put out. And Wyndham Clark avoided one of the greatest collapses in U.S. Open history. He hung on to win at Shinnecock Hills on Long Island in New York. Six shots ahead of the start of the final round, he sank two putts from just outside 50 feet for par. 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
16: White victim, female, pretty, wealthy.
15: A white woman's murder shocks the city. A black man from the projects comes forward with information about the case.
17: He says the police are his friends.
15: But out of nowhere, he goes from star witness to prime suspect.
17: And then that's it. They turn on him.
15: The system is hungry for a conviction. Lee Harris is sentenced to 90 years.
18: I get 90 years for killing somebody I have never seen.
15: Behind bars, Lee finds an unlikely ally in his cellie, Robert. The pair are like chalk and cheese. There's no way their paths would ever cross on the outside. But as a fellow inmate, Robert sees through the lies and vows to do the unthinkable. Clear Lee's name.
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23: Across the nation, summer is making its presence known. Dangerous heat continues to build across much of the Southwest and parts of the Southern Rockies, with temperatures soaring above 100 degrees in places like Phoenix, Las Vegas, and parts of inland California. Heat precautions are advised. Meanwhile, scattered thunderstorms will develop across portions of the plains, upper Midwest, and parts of the East, with some storms capable of producing gusty winds, heavy downpours, and frequent lightning. The Gulf Coast remains warm and humid with isolated afternoon storms, while much of Florida sees a mix of sunshine and brief downpours. The Pacific Northwest enjoys generally pleasant conditions, and much of the Northeast will see warm temperatures with a mix of sun and clouds. And that's a look at your national weather forecast. I'm Jim Forbes.
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25: The FBI has issued a PSA warning soccer fans about fraudulent websites impersonating FIFA as the World Cup continues. More details from Lisa Carton.
26: According to the agency's PSA, cyber criminals are using fake domains to sell counterfeit tickets and steal personal information. Scammers often rely on a tactic known as typo squatting, where they register website domains that closely resemble legitimate addresses, but it relies on internet users to make common typo mistakes. Officials advise users to verify website URLs before entering sensitive information and to navigate directly to FIFA's official website by typing it into their browser rather than relying on search engine results.
25: The Red Cross needs our help. The supply of blood drops during the summer because people go on vacation or they're busy with activities. Rebecca Marshall's with the Red Cross Cascades Region.
27: What we're doing right now is just trying to get ahead of this and try to take this time to encourage people to go to redcrossblood.org and make an appointment to give blood now before they head out of town or go on that extended vacation.
25: There is much higher demand during the summer because many people are on the roads or they take part in activities where injuries happen. Disasters like wildfires or hurricanes can cancel blood drives, which reduces the supply.
28: I remember I loved you, came back when it mattered.
25: Movie theaters across the country packed for Toy Story 5. It's expected to make $275 million in its first weekend. And a federal court is giving Ohio permission to restrict children's use of social media. The 6th U.S. Circuit Court of Appeals on Thursday overturned a ruling which put Ohio's parental consent law on hold. It found the law did not violate free speech protections guaranteed by the First Amendment. The law has been put on hold at the request of the tech industry trade group NetChoice, which said it remains fully confident the law will ultimately be struck down. The ruling comes as countries around the world have started restricting children's access to social media over mental health concerns. I'm Monica Nelson with your consumer and business news.
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1: There was a murder in Central Ohio that many people still don't want to talk about. The man who committed that crime once sat on death row, but now he's on the run. His name is Lester Eubanks. Lester didn't tunnel out of prison or scale a stone wall. On a December morning in 1973, he and a small group of inmates were granted permission to walk outside prison walls. His handcuffs were taken off. He changed into civilian clothing, and he and three others were driven to a local mall. They were told they could wander the stores and were asked to return to a designated meeting spot. Hours later, all the inmates came back, except Lester Eubanks, and he hasn't been seen since.
2: He had a full plan. The guy had a plan.
3: I was just astounded that this could actually happen.
1: There were many years when it seemed like no one was even looking for Lester. But recently, his whereabouts have become the focus of the U.S. Marshals Service, the federal agents who track fugitives. The case is testing the marshals.
2: Those nine lives are running out, and we're going to catch up with Lester.
1: And is being urged on by those hurt most by Lester's crime.
15: He's had enough free time. He confessed to the crime. And his time is up.
1: I'm Sunny Hostin with ABC News. Over the past year, a team from the ABC News investigative unit joined the search for Lester Eubanks. They uncovered new leads, possible sightings, and at every turn found resistance from those who want Lester Eubanks to be forgotten. What they've uncovered is a case that's about more than murder. It's about family loyalty, a life on the run, and a first-hand look at how the U.S. Marshals are trying to solve one of the oldest fugitive cases in American history. Now, they may be closer than ever. From ABC News.
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21: Chicago. 1989.
22: White victim, female, pretty, wealthy.
21: A white woman's murder shocks the city. A black man from the projects comes forward with information about the case.
23: He says the police are his friends.
21: But out of nowhere, he goes from star witness to prime suspect.
23: And then that's it. They turn on him.
21: The system is hungry for a conviction. Lee Harris is sentenced to 90 years.
24: I get 90 years for killing somebody I have never seen.
21: Behind bars, Lee finds an unlikely ally in his cellie, Robert. The pair are like chalk and cheese. There's no way their paths would ever cross on the outside. But as a fellow inmate, Robert sees through the lies and vows to do the unthinkable. Clear Lee's name.
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9: America's produced like lots and lots of stuff. Just piles of stuff. The fact of the matter is all day long, every day, there are warehouses full of stuff getting just pushed off a cliff. All day, every day.
1: Betsy Ann Nagoski, who runs the Canary Records label.
9: A friend of mine said that what he loves is being the guy standing at the edge of the cliff, waving his arms, going, wait, no, let me look at those first before you throw them away. I think there might be some good stuff in there. I think there might be some stories. I don't think we should throw all those away yet.
1: We have a season, 10 episodes of stories from that realm, of things that were just barely saved, and in some cases, not saved at all. A bizarre tale of two infamous New Yorkers.
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18: Just before midnight on Saturday, February 19th, 2005, Danielle Imbeau and her friend Richard Patron left a crowded Philadelphia bar. 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
0: We'll find some useful tips.
3: This is in German. Do not buy unless you speak German. As you can tell from this review, I speak English and not German.
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3: Well.
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0: Oh, it has wall-to-wall profanity and vulgar language.
4: Can't you just make a movie about mobsters where they don't swear?
0: We'll uncover some startling truths. September 11th was still more than a week away.
4: He claiming Mr. Rogers had

0: 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But
1: I immediately back off that statement.
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1: Why should the pros who get, at least they get paid for it? 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Like, my opinion on, what was that band that I really got out in front of?
0: The New Radicals.
1: The New Radicals. Yeah, I was like, I think this guy's the next Stevie Wonder.
0: But mostly, it'll be a bunch of nonsense like this.
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0: Yeah, I'm going to Bing this.
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15: It's August 2023, a county government meeting in Pennsylvania's Lehigh Valley. A young woman, early 20s, steps up to the mic to speak.
16: My two-month-old son was happily drinking milk from his bottle when he quickly started choking, turned blue, and went limp. My boyfriend transported our son to the changing table as I grabbed an anti-choking device and my boyfriend began assembling it. Two pumps of the device and my son was conscious, gasping for air and coughing up milk.
15: They all went to the ER to make sure the baby was okay.
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16: 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And a confession would only make things easier for us.
15: The parents were told to leave the hospital without their son. And he wouldn't come home for 7 whole months.
16: 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And I'm a mom who lost everything in less than 24 hours due to one doctor's misdiagnosis. Enough is enough.
15: And then the next person speaks. And the next one. The stories they tell form a pattern of parents walking into a Lehigh Valley hospital to get help for a child, only to leave without them. And the same doctor's name kept coming up again and again. A pediatrician.
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15: That's what I wanted to know too. From Serial Productions and the New York Times, I'm Diane Neary. And this is The Preventionist, a story about a doctor and the rise of a powerful field of pediatric medicine.
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20: Imagine you're struggling with back pain for months. No one can tell you what's wrong. Then you find a doctor.
21: And the words that he said that I wanted to hear was, I can fix you. And, you know, those are magic words. I was in pain, and somebody, a neurosurgeon, said, I can fix you.
20: You trust he'll take care of your problem.
22: Nothing but good reports and a list of accolades that were two pages long.
23: When you talk to him, he's engaging. He seems very intelligent. He's witty. He's charming.
24: He'd always talk about, I'm going to be a doctor.
23: But he has this dark side that He likes to keep separate and hidden from everybody else.
20: This is a story about 33 patients who put their trust in a prominent surgeon in Dallas.
0: State your full name for the record.
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28: I'm Kat Timpf, and this is the Fox News Rundown.
29: Monday, June 22nd, 2026. I'm Grinnell Scott. The weekly parade of primaries continues this week, focused on three states, as the status of a tenuous peace arrangement between the U.S. and Iran remains uncertain.
30: The level of enthusiasm that I think Democrats were hoping to ride to success in November doesn't seem to be manifesting itself, certainly not in my district.
31: I'm Jessica Rosenthal. Another county enacts a temporary pause on building AI data centers as states consider moratoriums on these projects and members of Congress are paying attention.
32: I think in the coming months and into the next round of state legislative sessions, we'll see even more activity on that front.
33: And I'm Ted Jenkin. I've got the final word on the Fox News Rundown.
29: It's New York, Utah, and Maryland in the midterm primary spotlight this week. In Maryland, Democrat Wes Moore said he doesn't plan to seek the presidency in 2028, but he is on the ballot seeking a second term as governor this year. In Utah, the state's four Republican-held House seats are up, all expected to stay in the red column. Then there's New York State, where the vast majority of its House seats are held by Democrats. At a get-out-the-vote rally in Brooklyn late last week, New York Mayor Zoran Mamdani said there must be a strategic change in Democrats.
34: For far too long, our party has seen its job as managing decline instead of delivering material change for working people. It has seen its job as explaining why we cannot instead of showing how we can. And that old way of thinking will lose on Tuesday.
29: In addition to that, Vice President J.D. Vance and U.S. negotiators are talking with Iran, hoping to solidify a peace deal, with the vice president saying this is a critical moment.
35: We found great partners in working with the Qataris, the Pakistanis, our friends in Israel. We're all working towards regional peace. There, of course, are going to be sometimes disagreements about precisely how to get there.
29: As the negotiations toward a binding deal go on, is there hope it can get done?
36: I think you have to look at this from a 30,000-foot perspective.
29: Mike Lawler is a Republican U.S. House member representing New York's 17th congressional district.
36: Number one, the president made a decision last year to strike their nuclear facilities and this year to go after their military capabilities and the leadership of the country. And it has put Iran back on its heels. It has forced them in many respects to actually address these issues, from their nuclear ambitions to their financing of terrorism and the illicit oil trade that has flowed specifically with China. And when the president put a blockade in place of their blockade, what it did was it crippled their economy. I mean, they were losing $500 million a day. They have over 300% inflation in their country right now. And, you know, ultimately, you have this MOU that was a sign that outlines the crux of a final agreement, which ultimately, from my vantage point, boils down to a few key points. But chief among them is the destruction of the dust, the enriched uranium, or turning it over. And if they engage in that, then, you know, there's opportunity to start to ease some of the economic pressures that have been put in place on them. If they don't, then there's zero chance for that to happen, and all bets are off, and ultimately the administration will consider its options, including additional military activity.
29: The fact that this is, for many people in this country, a still a very unpopular war. Granted, the administration has its priorities in wanting to have Iran get rid of its nuclear program. Does the fact that many Americans don't favor this action, how much does that have a bearing on what we do from this point forward?
36: Generally speaking, most people don't favor war. It is a last resort for a reason, and we don't want to have to take military action unless absolutely necessary. And ultimately, the president made a difficult, but in my opinion, necessary decision to ensure that the threat of a nuclear Iran is eliminated. And we have taken significant action over these months to ensure their military capabilities are severely diminished and degraded. But while people may not, you know, favor this operation, I can tell you they will be far less favorable if Iran has a nuclear weapon and uses it in any form or fashion, or uses it for the purpose of extorting the rest of the world.
29: Is there any hope, if there is an agreement to have Iran get rid of their nuclear capabilities, any chance they have at a nuclear weapon, is there a chance down the road for a normalized relationship with Iran?
36: That is all dependent on the regime. You know, ultimately, the Iranian people are not who we are in conflict with. We want the Iranian people to be free. We want the Iranian people to be able to prosper and to be part of the global community. It is the result of 47 years of, you know, a dictatorship that has put the Iranian people in this predicament where they've had to live under the yoke of terror. We want that to change, of course. I mean, I don't think there's anybody that would be against Iran being part of the global community if they change their behavior.
29: It is something we are definitely going to be watching as that develops and as these talks continue. I want to bring it home, though, because this week the New York primary ahead of the midterms is happening, and your race, one of the many races in the U.S. House in New York. How's your race going? How do you feel you sit at this point, just a couple of days from people casting their final votes in those races?
36: I feel very good about where we are. I, of course, do not have a Republican primary. We are unopposed, but there's a five-way Democratic primary that we'll see, you know, who comes out of. It's a complete toss-up at this point. I don't think there's any clear favorite, and they've had to spend millions of dollars, and yet turnout was about 12,500 voters in the Democratic primary with 8 days of early voting and absentee balloting, you know, complete. So the level of enthusiasm that I think Democrats were hoping to ride to success in November doesn't seem to be manifesting itself, certainly not in my district. And so, you know, I feel good about where we are and the work that I have done in my district, from delivering the single largest tax cut in American history and lifting the cap on salt to helping secure the border and stop the massive influx of illegal immigration. We're about to pass a bipartisan housing bill that will help, you know, reduce red tape and increase supply across the country, something that I've been championing since coming to Congress. And so, you know, there's a lot of work that we are engaged in and continuing to do on behalf of my constituents and the American people. And I think as we head into November, there'll be a very clear contrast.
29: One of the things I do want to ask you about is last week there was a Get Out the Vote rally in Brooklyn. Senator Bernie Sanders was there. New York Mayor Zoran Mamdani was there. Do we see, or are we seeing, in your mind, as you watch things like that, are we seeing the mayor of New York City, Zoran Mamdani, sort of becoming now the face of the Democratic Party as they move forward towards the midterms and towards the general in 2 years?
36: No question. And I said this last year that he would effectively become the face of the Democratic Party, along with Bernie Sanders and AOC. And, you know, they are systemically taking apart the Democratic Party and defeating incumbents and defeating more moderate centrist Democrats. You saw in Maine, too. You saw in California, you know, the DCCC and Hakeem Jeffries went all in on the quote unquote more centrist Democrat and they lost. And as a result, it's going to really impact their ability to win the midterms with these crazy candidates that they're putting forth. So what may work in New York City ain't going to work in the suburbs of New York and across the country. That's going to ring out come November.
29: I want you to try to take me inside the campaigning, because as anyone knows who follows politics, you know, you have senators who run every 6 years. The president runs every 4 years. People in the U.S. House run every 2 years. Like I've often said, when you win an election, the next one starts. So when you are in the House, is it easier to run for the House if you're not in the House? Because between the time you spend in Washington and the time you spend working in your district, you kind of have to run on that record. And you can't really run a traditional campaign. Am I anywhere close to being accurate on that?
36: Well, I think in this current climate that we live in, it's often easier to run against something and be perpetually outraged, if you will. But to me, you know, I've run as a challenger. I've defeated Democrat incumbents, both for the state legislature and in Congress in 2-1 Democratic districts. And I've won re-election as an incumbent in a presidential year in a Democratic district that Kamala Harris won. So I've seen it all. And ultimately, at the end of the day, you get judged on your own record and you get judged on the work that you're doing. I show up in every community in my district. I've done over 2,000 in-person, in-district events. You know, my staff and I go to everything across the community. We've closed over 9,000 constituent cases, brought back over $50 million in benefits constituents are due from the IRS to Social Security. I've passed dozens of bills, and many of which have been signed into law. This housing bill that we're passing this week, I have 6 provisions in it. So, you know, we're doing the work. And I think when you actually do the job, when you show up, when you engage, even if people disagree with you, they respect the fact that you're busting your butt.
29: You briefly mentioned something there about what's to come, and you guys are back in session this week. What are the big priorities we can look for coming up?
36: Well, I think as we, you know, head towards November, we want to get this housing package done. We want to address energy. It's not just bringing down gas prices, but look at, you know, the state of New York. Utility rates are up 58% over the last 6 years. That has nothing to do with Washington and everything to do with Albany and the decisions made by Governor Hochul to shut down nuclear power and ban natural gas. And so, you know, we want to do permitting reform. We want to get large-scale energy projects across the country sited and stop the ability of states like New York to impact interstate commerce and the energy grid. So, you know, permitting reform is the key issue. We got to get the NDAA passed, FISA reauthorization, the Farm Bill, the surface transportation reauthorization, in addition to appropriations and funding the government. You know, these are critical issues. Healthcare costs are, you know, another area where I continue to work, and we try to find avenues by which we can reduce the cost of insurance, including passing associated health plans and allowing small businesses to pool together to purchase plans at a much cheaper rate. So, you know, there's a lot still on the plate and a lot that we're focused on as we head towards November.
29: Let's end on a little bit of a lighter note. We've got a big celebration coming up on the 4th of July, 250 years of America. Washington's going to be doing some big things. New York knows a little bit something about big celebrations. Where you plan to be?
36: I'm going to be in my district. You know, the Hudson Valley played an integral role in our nation's history. And, you know, from Henry Hudson coming up the Hudson River to Washington and the Revolutionary War, and, you know, the Underground Railroad and the Civil War. So really a lot of wonderful history throughout my region, and we're going to celebrate that in communities all across my district and my hometown, the town of Orangetown. We will be having a big parade on July 4th.
29: Congressman Mike Lawler, I know you don't have a primary, but I know you'll be watching to see how it turns out, maybe to see who you will be facing in November. Thanks for taking the time to join us. Best of luck to you, and thanks for being here on The Rundown.
36: Thank you. Appreciate it.

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21: I'm Maria Bartiromo, and this is the Fox Business Report. The major averages ending higher for the shortened trading week, with tech stocks leading the charge as U.S.-Iran deal optimism helped calm markets. Stuart Kaiser, Citi's head of equity trading, says that stocks will continue to rise as long as earnings continue to be robust and...
22: Taking some of the tail risks out of Iran, obviously very, very positive. And, you know, I think if we get gasoline prices lower and consumer sentiment continues to improve as a result of that, then you've got strong earnings, you've got a strong consumer spending trend going into the elections, and that should be very positive for the second half of the year.
21: Earnings are on deck for this week, including Carnival, Micron Technology, FedEx, Darden Restaurants, among a batch of others. Also, markets will be bracing for key inflation data with the release of the PCE index on Thursday. That's your Fox Business Report. I'm Hillary Varsky, invested in you.

0: work, or will there still be some pressure on a grid system that everyone's reliant upon?
1: Those type of predictions are notoriously bad. In fact, a lot of the statisticians, not the individuals, but the groups that were making quotes like that on population, were telling us we were going to have like a 22 billion person population by the mid-2050s. And now all you hear is that we're having population collapse. So I wouldn't read too much into those types of predictions, because they assume, often wrongly, that the arrow of growth just continues infinitely, and it never does. But even if you accept those predictions as being accurate, the reality is our grid as it sits today is overproductive on all but a handful of days in a year. It fails in productivity on the hottest days in August when everybody's got their air conditioner on, and it fails in productivity when we have hurricanes. But short of that, we actually produce more energy than we need today, and we're adding more production. So I think it is reasonable for people to be concerned about noise or pollution, and it's reasonable for people to say, hey, I don't want my price of electricity to go up. But when you just look at it on the actual numbers, those are valid concerns, but not material risks.
0: Yeah, I was going to say, even if you're right, there is more energy produced than we need, except on certain days. And even so, we're seeing energy prices climb, and a lot of the blame is going to AI. So even if we do have a surplus of energy, we're still seeing a pretty steep increase for a lot of folks, especially on the Eastern Seaboard, in increased energy prices.
1: If you turned off every data center in the United States, you'd still see energy prices climb. They're climbing because our infrastructure is getting old. They're climbing because there's a lot of global pressure on energy, particularly in oil because of Iran. And they're climbing because we have, some very stringent regulations about adding new productivity into the market. And so the data centers are really being used as a scapegoat here. The reality is, even if the consumptive nature of the data centers was accurate to the predictions, it still wouldn't be the prime mover in the cost of energy.
0: 7 out of 10 Americans in this latest Gallup poll say they don't want them in their neighborhoods. They complain of light pollution, noise. Again, there's concerns over water usage. What do you tell those folks? Like, sorry, you either have to accept this, or these data centers will just be built by our adversaries. I mean, is there some sort of middle ground or some solution you're seeing proposed that you think might solve this?
1: I actually think there's a little bit of a grift going on here. That so there are a handful of companies that are going to make a ton of money in AI, probably less than 20. And there's a whole bunch of people who are too far behind to catch up. So what they're doing is they're astroturfing. And you'll recall in the 90s, there were people that were losing their minds because cell phone signals were causing brain cancer. Well, of course, that turned out to not be true. So we don't have a situation where it's a binary option. And that is what these astroturfers are doing. They're trying to make it seem binary. It's not. We can have all the data centers we need, and they don't have to be next to your house. In the same way that you don't want to live next to a slaughterhouse, or you don't want to live next to a garbage dump, we have really effective zoning laws to keep things like that from happening. And if you're concerned on a particular location, work with your local legislature to make sure that the zoning laws are appropriate, that the data centers are not in the middle of your town. Put them a little bit of the ways out.
0: What do you think the likelihood is some of these more novel ideas come to fruition, like Elon Musk's idea of, lower Earth orbit data centers in space using solar power, or this Oregon company's idea of putting data centers out, floating in the ocean that would solve this water cooling issue? Do you think some of this will happen?
1: Absolutely. But on what time scale and for what purpose? Mm. So it is a certainty that we're going to get some sort of compute in space, and it will largely be solar powered. That's not a function of needing more data centers. That's a function of it's probably going to be more efficient to do the production of certain types of compute in space, where those satellites are also sending out the signals. The same is with ocean cooling. And that may or may not be the solution that wins, but there's going to be a series of technologies that are going to handle overheating, which, when you're talking about data centers, is one of the principal movers. It's why they use water consumption. Those things are going to continue to evolve and improve because the companies need to be more efficient, not because it's, not because they feel good about it, but because it reduces costs.
0: Finally, John, I read that we have somewhere between like 2,000 and 3,000 operational data centers right now. Data Center Map actually says it's more than 4,300, but that there are more than 1,500 additional ones planned or being built. How many do we need?
1: I think it's fair to say that it's likely that we overbuild. That's what happens in these boom and bust cycles. So we're probably going to build too many. And then over time, that overbuild will probably flatten out. So you'll probably see a bunch go up here in the next 5-6 years, and then it'll cool off after that for 5 or 6 years, maybe 10 years, depending on how the technology evolves. I mean, tomorrow, somebody could come out with a large language model that just uses less compute, and then you'll find that the need goes down from 1,500 new ones to like 300 new ones. So it's very, very difficult to predict that.
0: John Cofrancesca, thank you so much for joining us.
1: Thank you so much for having me.

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15: At 5:03, we have some fog. 57 in Madison. No injuries reported in a house fire in Reedsburg yesterday afternoon. Crews called to the scene on Myrtle Street just after 3 o'clock. Authorities say the family and their pet all able to safely evacuate. It is believed that the fire started in an outside metal container that held some hot fire pit ashes. The exterior of the house did sustain significant damage. Multiple departments helping battle a house fire over the weekend in Windsor. This broke out just after 7:30 Saturday morning on Topaz Court Road. The homeowners here were able to escape and no injuries were reported. There's no word yet on extent of damage, and a cause does remain under investigation. A Southern Wisconsin police chief facing charges in a crash.
16: Police officers in Monroe arrested Darlington Police Chief Siobhan Conway just after

0: 10:30 Friday night for operating while under the influence after he allegedly crashed into a retaining wall and drove away. Darlington is in Lafayette County, about a 45-minute drive west of Monroe in Greene County. Police reported Conway's vehicle sustained severe damage and that Conway was injured in the crash. He was arrested for first offense OWI and cited for hit and run and other offenses. Conway later released to a responsible party but has a mandatory court appearance. Bob Haig, Wisconsin Radio Network.
1: Dozens rallied against dog testing at the UW-Madison protesters gathering at Library Mall on Saturday, holding signs saying save the dogs and free the animals. Demonstrators say this protest is meant to keep the momentum rolling after Ridgeland Farms sold off all of its beagles to animal rights groups. They're hoping for these protests here to increase pressure on UW-Madison to see the same result as what they saw at Ridgeland Farms and Blue Mounds. Pandemic-era stabilization funding for childcare in Wisconsin will come to an end by July. Wisconsin's Early Childhood Association Director Ruth Schmidt expects that this issue will play out in real time in campaigns for the state legislature and governor.
2: The stories about programs that are closing, the stories about families that are leaving care because they can no longer afford it. This is going to be a big news topic. It's going to continue to be throughout the election. And so voters will be paying attention, and we need candidates and seated officials to also be paying close attention to that.
1: As Schmidt says, child care for kids too young for pre-K is likely to be harder to find and more expensive, and that the bottom line from providers is the need for dedicated state funding.
3: What's happening?
4: The Iran deal signed.
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1: 1310 WIBA News. Time now is 5:08. We do have fog this morning and 57 degrees. It looks like we're going to have a beautiful sunny day and mid to upper 70s. Not bad. Brewers manager Pat Murphy set to undergo surgery this Thursday to repair a ruptured disc in his back. 67-year-old, he's going to be gone for a while, right? No. Not so much. He plans to be back the next day for the
14: Cubs. Wait, what?
1: Yeah.
14: No.
1: That's, yeah.
4: I sneeze and I miss a couple of days. What? Seriously?
1: That's, yeah. Wow. I'm sure Doug Russell will... is it going to be a week from Friday or no? He says no, Friday. He says, yeah, he's going to have that on Thursday and I'll be fine by Friday. Jumping jacks by Saturday. Well, that's, you know, he's kind of a big talker. That's what he says. So we'll see if this plays out. But the back injury kind of worsened during a recent road trip that they took to Vegas. Ah.
4: Oh, yeah. That's,
1: what happens in Vegas doesn't always stay in Vegas. So we'll see how that plays out. Well, Preble, yeah, looks like a beautiful Monday ahead.
4: Let's get a check of your 27 storm track forecast with meteorologist Emma Hippis.
8: We're looking at a dry and mostly sunny start to the week. High temperatures today land in the mid-70s, and tomorrow will look very similar. Lots of sunshine and highs in the mid-70s. Our next chance for showers and storms will arrive on Wednesday. With your 27 storm track forecast, I'm meteorologist Emma Hippis.
4: Thank you, Emma. Currently 57 with light fog here at 1310 WIBA. Yeah, Doug, he comes your way next with sports. It's 5:11.
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26: Good morning. I'm Doug Russell with WIBA Sports. The Brewers were trying to avoid the sweep at the hands of the Braves. On Father's Day, their second inning snowman did the trick.
27: And Frelick lines one down the left field line. That'll score a couple. Contreras is in. Bowers is in. Frelick on his way to second base with a two-run double.
26: Jeff Levering on Brewers TV with the call. In all, Milwaukee would play 8 runs in the second inning. The Crew beating the Braves 9-4 at Truist Park.
0: Robert Gasser gets his first win of the season, going six strong, scattering four hits, giving up just two earned runs.
2: For Gas to give us six the way he did and get stronger as the game went on, you know, we challenged him after the first and second inning. We challenged him. He took it well, and he did a good job.
0: Brewers manager Pat Murphy, his team heads to Cincinnati now for the start of three games with the Reds. Speaking of Cincinnati, they beat the Yankees in the Bronx 4-1 on Sunday. Also from the Central Division, the Cardinals beat the Royals in a slugfest 12-10. It was the Pirates edging the Rockies 8-6. The Cubs and Blue Jays rained out at Wrigley. To golf at the U.S. Open at Shinnecock, some history repeated itself.
3: We're a long way from L.A., but the same thing happened there that happened here in New York as Wyndham Clark wins his second U.S. Open.
0: Clark also won at the U.S. Open 3 years earlier. At the World Cup, Spain blanked Saudi Arabia 4-0. Belgium and Iran played to a 0-0 draw. Uruguay and Cape Verde played to a 2-2 draw, and it was Egypt over New Zealand 3-1. 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
5: What's going on, fellow sports fans? It's Andy West. Let's look back on this day in sports history, June 22nd. We'll start today in 1994, where the Houston Rockets defeat the New York Knicks 90-84 in the seventh and final game of the NBA Finals, giving them their first championship in franchise history. Hakeem Olajuwon showed why he was the regular season MVP. He had 25 points, 10 rebounds, 7 assists, and 3 blocks in Game 7 and took home the series MVP as well. Also today in 1994, Ken Griffey Jr. hit his 31st home run of the season, breaking Babe Ruth's record for most homers before the end of June. Ruth needed 63 games to reach 30 homers in 1928 and 68 games in 1930. Griffey did it in the Mariners' 70th game. And we'll finish off today by wishing a happy birthday to Kurt Warner, born today in 1971 in Burlington, Iowa. The Hall of Fame quarterback won Super Bowl 34 with the St. Louis Rams. He is also the only undrafted player in NFL history to win the NFL MVP award and the only undrafted quarterback to lead his team to a Super Bowl victory. Happy birthday, Kurt.
13: Now you know. 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
1: I'm Nicole Hasclip with Agribusiness News. I'm Brownfield. 100 years ago, our founders had a vision that transformed the future of agriculture, and we've been innovating ever since. See how it all started at pioneer.com/100. The Fertilizer Institute's chief economist says urea prices on the global market have returned to pre-Middle East conflict levels. However, Veronica Nye tells Brownfield,
4: right now, those urea prices are back down as we're seeing that global demand be a bit more in line with available global supply of urea, but we shouldn't necessarily get comfortable with that situation.
1: She says urea demand picks up in the second half of the year, and even though hostilities have slowed, its likely disruptions to the global trade will take time to work out.
4: How long it really takes for the strait to reopen and for trade flows to start returning to some normalcy, and then see what those production impacts really look like. So volatility, I'm sorry to say that I think that's going to be what we continue to talk about.
1: Nye says nearly half of global urea exports have been impacted by the strait's closure. A staff attorney with the National Ag Law Center says a recent district court's rejection on Roundup litigation could benefit Bayer, keeping the proposed settlement process in Missouri courts as litigation continues. Bridget Rollins tells Brownfield the situation is complex.
8: The move is significant either way because that Missouri court has preemptively approved the settlement agreement.
1: She says the courts haven't decided whether it will approve the agreement, but it's expected.
8: That is going to be really, really significant. It could go quite a long way to helping to resolve many of these ongoing cases, and potentially even future cases that have not been filed yet could be subject to this settlement agreement.
1: The government relations director for the Wisconsin Farmers Union says the U.S. can address several key issues facing dairy farmers. Michelle Ramirez-White says the Senate version of the Farm Safety Net is a good first step.
10: We would really like to see this farm bill take some steps further in addressing that the symptom of a lot of dairy consolidation, which is oversupply.
1: And she tells Brownfield there needs to be additional legislation to ease broader financial pressures. The vice president of federal affairs with Clean Fuels Alliance America says biomass-based diesel volumes are already creating a turnaround for the biofuel sector. Kirk Kvarik tells Brownfield.
11: Where we were at 50% of capacity for much of 2025, we're already above 70% of capacity just a few months after this proposal went into effect.
1: Kvarik says the biofuels industry has more work to do to meet the requirements, but it's up to the task.
11: We've got 9 months to meet a 12-month RVO, and all of that takes time. Putting the contracts in place for the feedstock, getting the purchase of arrangements in place for the fuel.
1: I'm Nicole Hasslip with Brownfield.
16: This is a Bloomberg Money Minute. Shares of Getty Images surging in early trading after the stock photo company announced a licensing deal with OpenAI. The images from Getty's library will appear in search and discovery features of ChatGPT. The companies did not share financial terms or disclose any details over whether Getty's images would be used to train future OpenAI models. Checking on your money, markets are set to reopen after the long weekend. S&P futures are little changed this morning. The event of the week for Wall Street comes on Thursday when the government releases another look at the inflation picture. And the World Cup is giving some office workers an unexpected perk, permission to stay home. Many employers in host cities are encouraging staff to work remotely on match days to avoid expected traffic headaches and delays. Even with the push to get employees back to the office, a recent survey has found that workers are spending more than a quarter of their paid days at home. Courtney Donahoe, Bloomberg Radio.
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2: UK Prime Minister Keir Starmer is stepping down.
20: Every decision I've taken has been about putting the country I love first. That is why I will resign as leader of the Labour Party.
2: During a press conference today outside 10 Downing Street, Starmer said the Labour Party has made it clear he's not the one to lead moving forward. He says he'll remain as prime minister until a successor is in place. Mediators with Pakistan and Qatar say discussions between the United States and Iran took place in a positive and constructive atmosphere on Sunday. The two countries agreed to form a high-level committee to provide political oversight of the mediation process. Police are investigating after a concert goer died following a fall from an upper level at Madison Square Garden during a performance by the band Goose. Authorities say the 51-year-old man was pronounced dead after being taken to the hospital. I'm Michael Kasten.
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17: Well, after breaking down over the weekend, talks said to be back on between the U.S. and Iran, and a massive fire continues to burn in L.A. Meanwhile, a couple of house fires here in our area over the weekend. Good morning. I'm Robin Colbert. This is the 5:30 a.m. report on News Talk 1310 WIBA. Here's our 27 storm track forecast with meteorologist Emma Hippus.
25: We're looking at a dry and mostly sunny start to the week. High temperatures today land in the mid-70s, and tomorrow will look very similar. Lots of sunshine and highs in the mid-70s. Our next chance for showers and storms will arrive on Wednesday. With your 27 storm track forecast, I'm meteorologist Emma Hippus.
17: Thank you, Emma. Right now, we do have some fog and 57 at your official weather station, News Talk 1310 WIBA. Our top story, peace talks between the U.S. and Iran are back on in Switzerland, but tensions remain high.
26: High-level negotiations between the U.S. and Iran are off to a tense start in Switzerland after Tehran condemned President Trump's comments about more attacks if Iran goes back on an interim deal. He also threatened to bomb Iran if its proxies in Lebanon don't stop attacking Israel. Tehran responded by saying Israel's deadly strikes must also stop immediately. Trump further suggested the U.S. could take over the vital Strait of Hormuz if a long-term deal is not reached. Negotiations led by Vice President J.D. Vance have wrapped up for now, but technical teams will keep working toward a deal all week. A U.S. official says the talks were productive and covered several issues, including ensuring safe passage through the Strait of Hormuz and maintaining the ceasefire in Lebanon.
17: That's Fox's Jackie Ibanez reporting. Now, during an appearance on CBS's Face the Nation yesterday, Senator Lindsey Graham said President Trump would probably take the Strait of Hormuz over by force, saying that if Iran contests control of the strait, the U.S. will obliterate them. British Prime Minister Keir Starmer has announced his resignation.
27: Months of growing unpopularity among the public, months of growing pressure from within his Labour Party, all coming to a head, forcing Keir Starmer to stand down.
20: Every decision I've taken has been about putting the country I love first. That is why I will resign as leader of the Labour Party.
27: Starmer will stay in power until his party chooses a replacement, likely by September. He says he'll do everything he can to ensure an orderly handover. The hot favourite is Andy Burnham. The mayor of Manchester was re-elected to Parliament last week in a special election. In London, Jonathan Savage, Fox News.
17: President Trump says repairs to damaged paint in the National Mall reflecting pool will begin immediately. The president in a social media post yesterday blamed blamed the peeling paint job on vandalism, although the reflecting pool has been plagued by one problem after another since this project began. Now, the contractor responsible for the paint job also putting out a statement saying that the repair would be covered under the project's warranty. In Los Angeles, firefighters continue to work the scene at a massive warehouse fire. It's been burning for days. This is Los Angeles Fire Chief Jamie Moore.
1: So now what we're using is water cannons to cool off the area where cooler one is to keep it cordoned off. We're allowing cooler two to burn off a little more. Then we're going to be able to extinguish this fire.
17: Yeah, flare-ups continued at the site in Boyle Heights, where the blaze broke out at the cold storage facility last Wednesday afternoon. Now, the fire has been sending toxic smoke throughout the area. Governor Gavin Newsom did declare a state of emergency over the weekend. Here in the Madison area, nobody was hurt following a house fire in Reedsburg yesterday afternoon. Crews called to the scene on Myrtle Street just after 3 o'clock. Authorities say the family and their pet all got out safely. It is believed the fire started in an outside metal container that held hot fire pit ashes. Now, the exterior of the house did sustain significant damage. Multiple departments helped battle a house fire over the weekend in Windsor. This broke out just after 7:30 on Saturday morning on Topaz Court Road. The homeowners were able to escape. No injuries were reported. There's been no word yet on the extent of damage here. The cause remains under investigation. Darlington's police chief arrested on an OWI charge. Siobhan Conway was arrested Friday night in Monroe for allegedly driving under the influence and crashing his vehicle into a retaining wall and then driving away from the scene. Conway was injured in the accident. He was also arrested on first offense OWI. One person injured and another arrested following a weekend shooting at the Oneida Casino in Green Bay.
4: Ashwaubenon police say the shooting happened early Saturday morning in the casino's parking ramp. Officers arrived to find a man shot in the back with serious injuries. The suspect, who according to police was a relative of the victim, had fled from the casino but was later apprehended during a traffic stop. The unnamed suspect faces charges including attempted homicide, violating a domestic abuse injunction, and possessing a firearm while intoxicated. Raymond Newport, Wisconsin Radio Network.
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17: 536 1310 WIBA. We do have fog and 57 in Madison this morning. A protest over the weekend on campus against animal testing at the UW.
2: Protesters tell me they want to keep the ball rolling after Ridgeland Farms finalized plans earlier this week to donate and sell its remaining 475 dogs in clothes. That development came following months of pressure from activists. Chris Modev says she wants to use that momentum to force UW-Madison to stop animal testing.
9: What we have shown is a small group of people then turns to hundreds, then turns to thousands, and now we have the whole country and even the world. So for anybody, you know, who's questioning if it makes a difference what they're doing, it does.
2: And she's not alone.
10: We are simply saying the general public is against killing dogs in labs.
2: Modaf was part of a crowd Saturday that chanted slogans with the same goal.
11: Pets, not projects.
2: Also in the crowd, Annie McKinley Russell. She now has two beagles from Ridgeland Farms.
12: The life they endured was very traumatic and incomprehensible.
2: Protesters tell me that despite the momentum they're feeling, there's still more work to be done.
17: That's WKOW's Nolan Wick reporting. In Chicago, police there still investigating after at least 13 people were injured in a drive-by shooting on the South Side. This happened late Friday night. Police say two gunmen pulled up alongside a group of people and opened fire before taking off in their SUV. This is just one of several instances of gun violence across Chicago over the weekend. Police say in all, 33 people were shot, six of them fatally. Police in New York investigating after a concert goer died following a fall from an upper level at Madison Square Garden during a performance by the band Goose. Authorities say the 51-year-old man was pronounced dead after he was taken to the hospital. Investigators are still looking into working to determine just how he fell. Well, a lot of empty nests are starting to fill up again.
13: New data from Realtor.com finds millions of young adults are delaying life in their own as high housing costs keep them living with mom and dad. Last year, 25.2 million or one in three adults under 35 lived with a parent. About 70% of those living with parents have jobs, pointing to a supply and pricing crisis. The U.S. is short of roughly 4 million homes, with entry-level properties especially scarce. Realtor.com says the gap has widened since construction slowed following the 2008 financial crisis. Tom Rigotti, Fox News.
17: And the day is nearly here when McDonald's is bringing back its nostalgic dessert. It's fried apple pie. Yes, it's going to be fried. Because they still have it now, Preble, right? But it's baked.
16: 100% baked, yes.
17: But they're going to fry that baby up.
16: will they bring back the a la mode? Can you do that on the special menu?
17: I think you can do whatever you want,
16: Sean. Darn right. Do they still have caramel? As long as they have caramel, they can do it.
17: Oh, yeah, that sounds delicious. It's going to kick off tomorrow, just for a limited time. It's because of America's 250th birthday. So, yeah. It first appeared on McDonald's menu in 1968.
16: Do you have a it's funny about McDonald's. You don't always often think about dessert.
17: No, you don't. Well, I suppose McFlurries have become quite huge over the years. I don't even think I've ever had a McFlurry. I love their Shamrock Shake.
16: Yeah.
17: And I do love that apple pie when it was fried back. I don't think I've had one for decades, but I think I might have to do it this week. And so a la mode. So you put caramel in there too, huh?
16: Yeah. So what they do is it goes in a cup, like an ice cream cup. They deep fry it. They toss it in that and they put soft serve on it, which melts, and they cover it with caramel and stick a spoon in it. And you eat it, and it is divinely heavenly, Robin.
17: See, now that I've heard that, because I love caramel, and that sounds even better, but are we going to ruin a nice thing? Are they going to get overwhelmed with the, with requests for the a la mode and then say, that's it, we're never bringing it back again because of Sean Preble?
16: Yeah, I don't know. I have a feeling they could do it with the baked, obviously not to the same effect, but...
17: Yeah. That sounds really tasty. 5:41 now, 1310 WIBA, our 27 storm track forecast. And Doug swings by with sports up next.
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26: We're looking at a dry and mostly sunny start to the week. High temperatures today land in the mid-70s, and tomorrow will look very similar. Lots of sunshine and highs in the mid-70s. Our next chance for showers and storms will arrive on Wednesday. With your 27 Storm Track forecast, I'm meteorologist Emma Hippis.
29: Good morning. I'm Doug Russell with WIBA Sports. You know, when the Brewers series began in Atlanta on Friday, that Milwaukee would have its hands full. True to form, they did, losing the first two games to the Eastern Division leaders. Sunday, Milwaukee broke out the Blue Bats for Father's Day and did Dad proud.
30: Contreras, a drive into left. It is back and gone. That ball was shot out of a cannon. Another home run for Contreras. It's an 8-run second inning.
29: Jeff Levering on Brewers TV with the call. The only home run in Milwaukee's breakout 8-run second inning. The final score 9-4. Milwaukee with the win at Truist Park. So does this one win make it easier to take Friday and Saturday's losses?
31: Yeah, it does. Especially come out with a victory today. The last two games were very close. We played well, and the Braves did a little bit more, you know, and they made a few unbelievable defensive plays.
29: Brewers manager Pat Murphy, his team heads to Cincinnati now for the start of a three-game series with the Reds. And finally, from golf at the U.S. Open at Shinnecock, Wyndham Clark needed a two-putt from 52 feet out to win his second major.
32: Bathed in sunshine here at historic Shinnecock. This putt on the way up the hill, left of the hole, turning back to the right. This has a chance. It's going to get to within a foot of the hole, and a fist pump from Wyndham Clark. He's going to win the U.S. Open.
29: Clark just the ninth wire-to-wire winner in the 126 times the U.S. Open has been played. 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
19: 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This year's event will take place September 1st through 3rd, and the event grounds are taking shape. I'll have an update when we come back. 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Yes, the Farm Progress Show returns to Boone, Iowa, September 1st through 3rd, and the grounds at the Central Iowa Expo are already coming together. Last year's show in Decatur drew 161,000 people and more than 540 exhibitors, one of the strongest turnouts in a decade. And the 2026 edition is built to top it. The headline edition this year is the new Agronomy Zone. Farm Progress has teamed up with Brian and Darren Hefty of Ag PhD to plant a 6-acre research plot right inside the show fence. different seed, nutrient, and crop protection companies. Each with a plot laid out the way they want it will be on hand. Some will run hybrids side by side. Others will walk you through the rows and tell the story of what they've been testing. Now, the corn went in back in April under ideal conditions, and the plots are professionally managed straight through show week. The agronomy zone concept is familiar to anyone who has attended the Farm Progress Show. Instead of reading about a product in a brochure, you'll see it growing in central Iowa dirt. The Hefty brothers will lead guided tours of the zone daily, walking farmers through the latest in crop protection, seed genetics, and fertility. And the agronomy zone isn't the only way to get hands-on at the Farm Progress Show. The drone zone, which was a hit in Decatur last year, is back in Boone with companies demonstrating ag drones built to deliver aerial application. And that's not to mention the full lineup of machinery that will be working the demonstration grounds. That's several hundred acres of corn to be harvested, hauled, and the ground to be worked, all in front of the crowds of curious farmers. Matt Youngman, director of events for Farm Progress, is excited for his 31st show, and he says whatever corner of your operation you're looking to improve, equipment, seed, fertility, or cover crops, the Farm Progress Show puts it all in one place. Check out the website now, farmprogressshow.com, and I'll be back with more after this.
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13: This is a Bloomberg Money Minute. The number of student loan borrowers in default has soared to a record 9.16 million in April after the government ended the four-year pause on collections. That means about 20% of the 43 million Americans with federal student debt are more than a year behind on their payments. In addition, about 3 million people are at least 90 days behind on payments. Turning to trading, negotiators are seeing progress in talks between the U.S. and Iran to find a permanent solution to the war that has shaken up global markets. points. Stock index futures are holding steady. And United Health plans to invest $3 billion in artificial intelligence this year and next. The largest health insurer in the U.S. says AI has been making its workers more efficient. The company is using AI to read aloud summaries of medical charts, listen to customer calls to find the causes of complaints, and even call doctors' offices to schedule appointments for their patients. Courtney Donahoe, Bloomberg Radio.
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0: downtown. We'll get you on that track again in just 10 minutes. Robin?
1: Our 27 storm track forecast today, mostly sunny skies with a high of 76. Right now, we have some sunshine and 57 at your official weather station, News Talk 1310 WIVA. Our top story, UK Prime Minister Keir Starmer is stepping down 2 years after a landslide election victory.
2: Walking up this street 2 years ago was the proudest moment of my life. A new Labour government, the first in 14 years. A page in our country's history turned after years of disappointment.
1: His resignation today marks the seventh different prime minister over the past decade and continues a revolving door trend at 10 Downing Street. Fellow Labour Party member Andy Burnham is considered a likely successor as prime minister. American and Iranian negotiators back in talks today after some bumps in the road over the weekend.
3: Talks taking place near Lake Lucerne in Switzerland were jolted by comments and events thousands of miles apart. Iranian state media said negotiations had been paused after what it called an insulting message from President Trump. The president spoke to Fox News over the weekend and threatened to take over Iran. He posted on social media that we'll hit Iran very hard if the Iranians don't stop their proxies from causing trouble in Lebanon. Now, mediators say encouraging progress has been made, the two sides agreeing to set up a deconfliction cell to address the fighting in Lebanon between Israel and Hezbollah. Jonathan Savage, Fox News.
1: Energy Secretary Chris Wright says oil shipments through the Strait of Hormuz, he says, have returned to normal despite these ongoing tensions in the region. He was on ABC's This Week. Wright said the flow of oil would continue regardless of negotiations with Iran. Now, as the U.S. Strategic Oil Reserve has fallen to its lowest level in 40 years, there is a major concern as the nation rolls into hurricane season.
4: The administration says it could start refilling those reserves in the fall. And while there have been more ships passing through the Strait of Hormuz, some experts warn it could still be a while before things get back to normal. Since the Strait's closure, the U.S. has been exporting record amounts of oil, but that has led to concerns about the state of the nation's strategic petroleum reserve. The SPR currently sits at around 340 million barrels. It hasn't been that low since 1983. Back in March, the Energy Department announced it was releasing 172 million barrels of oil over a 120-day period to help address global price spikes.
1: That's Fox's Connor Hansen reporting. Charlie Kirk's accused killer will be back in a Utah courtroom today. The judge expected to rule on a motion from Tyler Robinson's defense team seeking contempt against the prosecutor in this case, Christopher Ballard. They accused Ballard of talking to the media about his opinions regarding Robinson's guilt. Now, Robinson is accused of fatally shooting Kirk in September of last year. In Los Angeles, it remains the city is under a state of emergency as crews continue to battle a fire at a cold storage warehouse in Boyle Heights.
5: Governor Gavin Newsom declared a state of emergency Saturday night as plumes of black smoke continue to rise from the warehouse fire. Los Angeles Mayor Karen Bass explains the benefits of that declaration.
6: Been in communication with the governor and his office. He declared a state of emergency, which allowed us to get resources from the region and also to make sure that our fire department had no financial constraints and is able to meet the needs here.
5: The fire started inside of a freezer area at the cold storage facility Wednesday afternoon. It was initially extinguished before reigniting on Thursday, according to fire officials. Deborah Valentine, Fox News.
7: What's happening? The Iran deal signed.
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4: 606-1310 WIBA. We have sunshine and 57 in Madison this morning. Darlington's police chief has been arrested on an OWI charge. Siobhan Conway was arrested Friday night in Monroe for allegedly driving under the influence. Authorities say he crashed his vehicle into a retaining wall, that he also drove away from the scene. Now, Conway was injured. He was also arrested on a first offense OWI. No injuries in a couple of weekend house fires in the area yesterday afternoon in Reedsburg. Firefighters were called to a home on Myrtle Street just after 3 o'clock. The family and a pet were able to get out safely. The exterior of the house did sustain significant damage, and it sounds like this fire started inside of a metal container outside, which was used to store hot fire pit ashes. Now, in Windsor on Saturday morning, around 7:30 Saturday morning, multiple departments were on hand to help battle a house fire on Topaz Court Road. The homeowners here were able to escape as well. There's no word yet on the extent of damage here. The cause remains under investigation. Wisconsin child care advocates warning of a looming funding crisis.
5: A report from the Wisconsin Early Childhood Association analyzes the impact of pandemic-era stabilization funding coming to an end by July.
6: And then there's no more revenue. There's no additional revenue that was added into the second year of the biennium for any type of stabilization for child care.
5: Executive Director Ruth Schmidt says child care for kids too young for pre-K is likely to be harder to find and more expensive. The bottom line from providers, a need for dedicated state funding.
6: Our legislators need to hear from their constituents. They need to hear from parents. They need to hear from people that are running small businesses and large businesses.
5: Schmidt says the child care issue will play out in real time in this year's campaigns for governor and the legislature. At the Capitol, Bob Haig, Wisconsin Radio Network.
4: The Jefferson County Sheriff's Office is renewing a call for tips as they continue to search for a suspect who they say shot and killed his sister and brother-in-law 6 years ago. Now, this double homicide happened on June 16th of 2020 in the town of Sumner. That's in the far southwestern corner of Jefferson County. Police say 67-year-old Kevin Anderson killed Nedra and James Lemke before he set fire to a house, and also he was involved in a shootout with police. Still have not tracked it. I know there was some theorizing that perhaps he passed away somewhere and his remains just haven't been found.
7: That's a good way to hide for a long time.
4: It is.
7: Right?
4: It would be. That'll show him.
7: Yeah.
4: Jeez.
7: Oh, man.
4: That was just, we'll feature this case tomorrow on True Crime Tuesday. That was in the shootout with cops. It was luckily nobody else was injured. It was just quite an ordeal. There's a new study out now that we have Father's Day in the rear view mirror. It finds that married dads are actually pitching in quite a bit more with chores around the house.
8: American dads are stepping up as homemakers with a 200% jump in time spent doing household chores. That's according to data from the Institute of Family Studies. Married fathers with kids spent roughly 30 hours a week doing housework. It's a stark contrast from 1965 when men spent just 10 hours tending to their kids and home, while moms spent more than 50 hours a week doing domestic chores. Researchers say chores are much more evenly divided. Chris DeMeo, Fox News.
4: I have a sneaking suspicion the big dad industry is behind this study.
7: I always, Christina, I tell her this, there are, for her, it's the me and the we. Like, there's Sean things, and then there's, like, the we things. Like, I have to mow the lawn. I have to deal with any type of car things, that stuff. And then it's like, if it comes to, like, grocery shopping things, that's a we thing. I have to tag along, even though I have no input. I literally just have to be there to push the cart and go along with it, right?
4: Well, she's got you trained. I have no room to, I don't complain at all. Fred goes above and beyond and even more than that as far as chores. Always has.
7: Yeah, and so. Some of it too is obviously women, like they're working these days. I mean, what's going
4: damn
7: on?
4: Those women.
7: I know, like get back in the house. But obviously things need to be adjusted.
4: You have
7: on
4: to,
7: that.
4: Yeah, readjust as times have changed. 611 now, 1310 WIBA. Let's get another check of traffic now with Sean.
7: Make a great time no matter where you're heading this morning. You're probably looking at a decent driving condition. Some very light fog in some of those outlying areas. Nothing that's causing any major traffic concerns. Looking at you on the traffic cameras currently, east and westbound sides of the Beltline. Looking real good. You're also looking fantastic traveling the interstate. Your 27 storm track forecast. It comes to us from meteorologist Emma Hippis. She says mostly sunny today, a high of 76. Currently 57, a little fog here at 1310 WIBA. Your time and temperature. 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The author, Doug, he comes your way next with sports. It's 613.
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23: Good morning. I'm Doug Russell with WIBA Sports. The Brewers were trying to avoid the sweep at the hands of the Braves. On Father's Day, their second inning snowman did the trick.
24: And Frelick lines one down the left field line. That'll score a couple. Contreras is in. Bowers is in. Frelick on his way to second base with a two-run double.
23: Jeff Levering on Brewers TV with the call. In all, Milwaukee would play 8 runs in the second inning. The Crew beating the Braves 9-4 at Truist Park. Robert Gasser gets his first win of the season, going 6 strong, scattering 4 hits, giving up just 2 earned runs.
25: For Gas to give us 6 the way he did and get stronger as the game went on, you know, we challenged him after the first and second inning. We challenged him. He took it well, and he did a good job.
23: Brewers manager Pat Murphy, his team heads to Cincinnati now for the start of 3 games with the Reds. Speaking of Cincinnati, they beat the Yankees in the Bronx 4-1 on Sunday. Also from the Central Division, the Cardinals beat the Royals in a slugfest 12-10. As the Pirates edging the Rockies 8-6, the Cubs and Blue Jays rained out at Wrigley. To golf at the U.S. Open at Shinnecock, some history repeated itself.
26: We're a long way from L.A., but the same thing happened there that happened here in New York as Wyndham Clark wins his second U.S. Open.
23: Clark also won at the U.S. Open 3 years earlier. At the World Cup, Spain blanked Saudi Arabia 4-0. Belgium and Iran played to a 0-0 draw. Uruguay and Cape Verde played to a 2-2 draw. And it was Egypt over New Zealand 3-1. 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
7: Thank you, Doug. Your 27 storm track forecast from meteorologist Emma Hippis. Mostly sunny today, high of 76. Tonight, mostly clear, a low of 52. Tomorrow, it's Tuesday, mostly sunny and a high of 76. Currently 57, got a little sun peeking through the haze here at 1310 WIBA. More of Madison in the morning. 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

0: 621 1310 WIBA, Madison the Morning, Monday, June 22nd. Man, it was really foggy.
1: Yeah.
0: Earlier on, that's obviously burned off. We have sunshine now. You didn't have a foggy ride
1: no,
0: in?
1: No. South Side's all good. We're all clear. Right. Well, maybe getting some of the haze from, I don't know.
0: We're both here, so we both made it fine.
1: Yeah, darn right.
0: You back from your week of vacation with the fam up in Canada, over in what, Ohio?
1: Hey, Ohio. We went Wisconsin, Toronto, Hershey, Pennsylvania. Mm. Oh, and in between there, we rode through a little city called Buffalo and Niagara. Mm. And then we came back through, we hit Ohio for Cedar Point, and then back to Wisconsin. Little jaunt with the family.
0: Well rested, or do you feel like you need a day to nap?
1: This is, it's literally, I was so looking forward to coming into work today and like back to normal. No, because not only is it, and we've got a boys trip, Madison and I, coming up in August, which would be the same thing, is that dude goes. Like he's, and Christina said, she's like, I know family trips are supposed to be family, and I know boys trips are supposed to be boys. She's like, you do whatever you want for your boys trip. She's like, but next year for the family trip, Madison's bringing a friend. Because literally, we get up, we're at the gates when they open, and 10 p.m. at night, we're walking out, we're like the last people to leave, and it's like...
0: You're killing mom and dad, kid. Yeah, maybe that's part of his plan.
1: Maybe it is. I'm nearly 50. I can't walk 20 miles in 90-degree humid heat anymore. Oh, it just doesn't work like it used. Did I miss anything? Anything big go down?
0: You know, little this, little that, nothing too. I love the first thought in Sean's head. So last week, I knocked my coffee cup over. I didn't have a tantrum or anything. It just fell off the thing and busted. I mean, it's still pretty much intact.
1: Yeah.
0: And I use it to hold like cough drops and stuff like that. One of those old school ceramic coffee mugs. Preble's first thought, he's like, uh-oh. Robin must have had a tantrum and thrown my coffee cup.
1: What I know about you is you don't get mad. Well, you do get mad at people, but you don't take it out on people. You take it out on things.
0: Yeah, I like to kick or toss. It's happened. But no, Sean, I did not have a tantrum last week. Everything was A-okay.
1: All right, I was worried.
0: So it was fun having Terry Barr back in. And getting to know Brandon.
1: Yes. Anything new about, anything you learned? Anything?
0: I think pretty much what we already knew about Brandon is all we're, that's all to know about Brandon. He doesn't like a lot of stuff.
1: No, he doesn't.
0: He plays what, trombone or tuba or something like that?
1: He plays the tuba.
0: He likes some certain kind of fish, and that's about it with him.
1: He likes smoked chub.
0: Smoked. What is it about radio? And a very nice young man.
1: No, nicest.
0: But why do we always attract these eccentric types?
1: Yes.
0: Now I'm looking at our new producer, Hunter, right behind you, who is a head clone of you because he also is follically challenged.
1: He is. He's cleanly shaven though. That's I haven't shaved my head.
0: He's
1: in
0: got
1: over
0: some
1: a week.
0: Good tats going on. Oh, he's got a story. So I'm looking forward to peeling that onion.
1: Yes, it's gonna be exciting stuff.
0: You just never know what you're gonna get, but with Brandon, we know.
1: Yeah.
0: We know.
1: Oh, yeah.
0: Oh, yeah. It is 6:25 now, 1310 WIBA.
2: This is Bloomberg Money Minute. Regulators have taken their biggest step to date to speed the connection of data centers to the nation's power grids. The Federal Energy Regulatory Commission has approved a series of orders that has removed bottlenecks that had risked slowing down the artificial intelligence boom. But fast-tracking will come with trade-offs for the artificial intelligence tech giants, including requiring them to pay for needed grid updates. Checking on the markets, investors are returning to their desks from the long holiday weekend. The mood is cautious this morning as Wall Street evaluates the talks between the U.S. and Iran. Stock futures are holding steady. And the big retailers are holding their major summer discount events this week, so get ready to save. Walmart's promotion kicked off earlier today and runs through Sunday. Amazon holds its Prime Day event for members starting tomorrow, running through Friday. And Target's Circle Deal Days promotion also goes live tomorrow and runs through Friday. Courtney Donahoe, Bloomberg Radio.
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0: No injuries and a couple of house fires in the area over the weekend. And after some bumps in the road, talks between the U.S. and Iran are continuing this week in Switzerland. Good morning. I'm Robin Colbert. This is the 630 AM report on News Talk 1310 WIBA. Time now to get a check of traffic and weather together with Rapid Traffic. Here's Sean Preble.
1: Still looking pretty nice around the area this morning. Could be some fog out there, so be careful as you hit the roads. Good news, the roads themselves in great driving condition. Beltline looking sweet, both east and westbound. We'll get you out of that traffic again in just 10 minutes. Robin?
0: our 27 storm track forecast today. Decent day ahead, sunshine, and a high is 76. Right now, we have sun and 57 at your official weather station. 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Our top story, no injuries reported in a house fire in Reedsburg yesterday afternoon. Crews called to the scene on Myrtle Street just after 3 o'clock. Authorities say the family and a pet also all able to get out safely. It is believed this fire started in an outside metal container that held hot fire pit ashes. The exterior of the home did sustain significant damage. Multiple departments helping battle a house fire over the weekend in Windsor. This broke out just after 7:30 Saturday morning on Topaz Court Road. Now, the homeowners here were able to get out safely and no injuries reported. No word yet on the extent of damage here. The cause remains under investigation. A southern Wisconsin police chief facing charges in a crash.
18: Police officers in Monroe arrested Darlington Police Chief Siobhan Conway just after 10:30 Friday night for operating while under the influence after he allegedly crashed into a retaining wall and drove away. Darlington is in Lafayette County, about a 45-minute drive west of Monroe in Greene County. Police reported Conway's vehicle sustained severe damage and that Conway was injured in the crash. He was arrested for first offense OWI and cited for hit and run and other offenses. Conway later released to a responsible party but has a mandatory court appearance. Bob Haig, Wisconsin Radio Network.
0: Dozens rallied against dog testing at the UW-Madison over the weekend. Protesters on Saturday gathering at Library Mall, holding signs saying save the dogs and free the animals. Now, they say this protest is meant to keep the momentum rolling after Ridgeland Farms in Blue Mounds. A lot of protesting pressure there. Eventually, Ridgeland sold off all of its beagles to animal groups. They have since shut down as well. Now, they say organizers here over the weekend say that result came in part from protests, so they hope the same can be done at UW-Madison. Pandemic-era stabilization funding for childcare in Wisconsin will come to an end by July. Wisconsin Early Childhood Association Executive Director Ruth Schmidt expects the issue will play out in real time in campaigns for the state legislature and governor.
19: The stories about programs that are closing, the stories about families that are leaving care because they can no longer afford it. This is going to be a big news topic. It's going to continue to be throughout the election. And so voters will be paying attention, and we need candidates and seated officials to also be paying close attention to that.
0: Now, Schmidt says childcare for kids too young for pre-K is likely to be harder to find and more expensive. And at the bottom line from providers is the need for dedicated state funding. Big political news overseas. British Prime Minister Keir Starmer announcing his resignation today after months of speculation.
20: What happened in the last week specifically is this other Labour candidate called Andy Burnham, who is the Mayor of Manchester, finally won a seat in Parliament, and he is widely considered to be the next contender. You look back over the last few months and you have had countless U-turns by Keir Starmer. You've had local elections in which the Labour Party were decimated by a lot of other parties, by Reform in particular. And of course you had Peter Mandelson, who was the man that Keir Starmer picked to become ambassador to America, and it turned out he had close relationships with Jeffrey Epstein, hadn't disclosed them, and Keir Starmer knew that when he put him in place. So all of these different things had been building.
0: That's Fox's Benjamin Hall reporting. Now, the next prime minister will be the seventh the nation has seen in just 10 years.
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0: 637, 1310, WIBA. We do have sunshine and 57 in Madison this morning. And breaking news this morning, Alan Greenspan is the influential economist, steered the U.S. monetary policy. He served 5 terms as chair of the Fed. He has died, according to his wife. His wife, by the way, is Andrea Mitchell. She's the chief Washington correspondent and chief foreign affairs correspondent for NBC News. She said that he passed away at our home this morning at the age of 100 from complications of Parkinson's disease. Now, Greenspan served as chair of the Fed under 4 presidents. Again, he passed away today at the age of 100. Overseas talks between the U.S. and Iran are continuing in Switzerland this week. A statement from the two countries went on to say discussions yesterday brought some encouraging progress. Chief negotiators, they say, will brief the committee regularly and lead working groups on nuclear issues, sanctions, and monitoring, and the dispute resolution to ensure the memorandum of understanding, they say, is carried out effectively. Now, these talks got off to a rough start, hit a couple of bumps in the road after President Trump had issued a new warning to Iran in a post on Truth Social. He wrote that Iran must immediately stop their highly paid proxies in Lebanon from causing trouble or that they would be hit very hard again. Well, tensions escalating over the weekend between President Trump and leaders in Italy. Now, this feud began when Italy's prime minister says President Trump lied about her begging to take a picture with him at last week's G7 summit.
7: Italian Prime Minister Giorgia Meloni says President Trump lied about her on Italian television. The Italian broadcaster La Sette reports he told them in a phone interview, "She's probably happy I talked to her. I didn't have to talk to her. She begged me to take a picture with her. She wanted a picture with me so badly. I wouldn't have taken it, but I felt sorry for her." The channel hasn't released the original audio of the president's interview, just a dubbed version in Italian. Prime Minister Meloni says Donald Trump's statements are completely made up, and neither I nor Italy ever beg. Italian Foreign Minister Antonio Tajani canceled this Sunday's planned trip to the U.S., calling President Trump's claims serious and defensive toward Meloni and all of Italy. Chris Foster, Fox News.
0: And over the weekend, Trump doubled down on his tale and claimed Meloni was losing popularity in Italy. Meloni soon responded, putting out a statement to Trump that these constant unprovoked attacks are senseless and that being his friend certainly hasn't helped her popularity. And she suggested he focus on his own popularity. Well, it was quite a scare in the air for over a dozen people. They were stuck for hours. Listen up, Preble. They were stuck on a roller coaster on Long Island.
22: The panic began early Friday night at Adventureland in East Farmingdale when the park's Wave Twister attraction came to a halt, trapping riders 75 feet above the ground. 6 fire departments were involved in the rescues, which involved putting each rider in a harness and getting them down one by one. It took about 2.5 hours to get the riders to safety. A park spokesperson says that the ride will be closed until further notice. Chris DeMeo, Fox News.
0: And I'm guessing even after you'd need to be rescued from a stuck roller coaster, you'd be on one, hell, within minutes.
1: We've never been, and that is, it's funny you say that. That is one of those things that we do want to be eventually part of.
0: You want to get stuck.
1: Yeah, just that, okay, for that experience. Yeah, we've never had that happen, and that's like one of those kind of a badge
0: of honor. If you're lucky enough to live to tell about it.
1: Well,
0: be careful. Your wish could you could become a headline.
1: The truth that you're far more likely to get hurt near a roller coaster than on a roller coaster.
0: All right.
1: Like, you look at any type of death or injury around roller coasters, it's never the passengers.
0: I can write the headline, man who wished to be in a roller coaster mishap ironically dies in roller coaster mishap.
1: I just want to... They're so safe. And I just want, okay, like that. And that's, and when they get stuck, it's not because they're malfunctioning. It's because the fail safe kicked in, so they don't malfunction. I do, but I want to be part of like one of those rescues, like, oh man, they were stuck up there for 20 minutes before the fire department came and got, I want to be that guy.
0: All right. One time. You be that guy. 641 1310 WIBA. Let's get another. For now, you're that guy who's going to give us an update on traffic.
1: Looking good around the area this morning. Beltline, still no delays east or westbound, although we are seeing increasing volume westbound Beltline as you exit the interstate. Speaking of things picking up, 18-151 Verona Road, right around Raymond up through the belt. Right lane gets a little slow as you get near the Beltline. Your 27 storm track forecast from meteorologist Emma Hippis. Mostly sunny today, high of 76, currently 57 with some fog in the area. Here at 1310 WIBA, your time and temperature, it is brought to you by Madison Truck Accessories. The author, Doug, he comes your way next with sports. It's 6:43.
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10: Sports. You know, when the Brewers series began in Atlanta on Friday, that Milwaukee would have its hands full.
1: True to form, they did, losing the first two games to the Eastern Division leaders. Sunday, Milwaukee broke out the Blue Bats for Father's Day and did Dad proud.
8: Contreras, a drive into left. It is back and gone. That ball was shot out of a cannon. Another home run for Contreras. It's an eight-run second inning.
1: Jeff Levering on Brewers TV with the call. The only home run in Milwaukee's breakout eight-run second inning. The final score, 9-4. Milwaukee with the win at Truist Park. So does this one win make it easier to take Friday and Saturday's losses?
11: Yeah, it does, especially come out with a victory today. The last two games were very close. We played well, and the Braves did a little bit more, you know, and they made a few unbelievable defensive plays.
1: Brewers manager Pat Murphy, his team heads to Cincinnati now for the start of a three-game series with the Reds. And finally, from golf at the U.S. Open at Shinnecock, Wyndham Clark needed a two-putt from 52 feet out to win his second major.
12: Bathed in sunshine here at historic Shinnecock. This putt on the way up the hill, left of the hole, turning back to the right. This has a chance. It's going to get to within a foot of the hole, and a fist pump from Wyndham Clark. He's going to win the U.S. Open.
1: Clark just the ninth wire-to-wire winner in the 126 times the U.S. Open has been played. 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Thank you, Doug. Your 27 storm track forecast from meteorologist Emma Hippis. Mostly sunny today, a high of 76. Tonight, mostly clear, a low of 52. Currently 57. Got some fog, especially north of town. If you're up near DeForest, Windsor, that area, pretty thick stuff up there. Be careful traveling around this morning. More of Madison in the Morning. It comes your way next at 6:48.
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0: WIBA, Madison the Morning on this Monday, June 22nd. First, an apology for ruining your morning with some Nickelback, but felt it was appropriate given the topic here, the passing of longtime head of the Fed, Alan Greenspan. His wife, NBC news correspondent Andrea Mitchell, announcing the news today that Greenspan died at home at 100 years old. Long life. He actually had complications from Parkinson's disease. He was also known as the economy's rock star.
1: Oh.
0: Especially as the stock market soared and economic growth boomed during his tenure in the late 1987 to 2006. The financial magazine, The Economist, is the one that dubbed him the economy's rock star. having rock star status isn't something normally, I mean, you look at pictures of Greenspan over the years, you know, he's kind of a financial nerd.
1: Hey, dated Barbara Walters.
0: Oh, really?
1: He also, here's something, because now that we've got to look up everything we can find on Greenspan, obviously he was married to Andrea Mitchell, but his previous wife, Joan Mitchell, unrelated, but his two wives both had the same last name.
0: Oh, strange.
1: And his first wife, the marriage was declared invalid.
0: You know, wow, the backstory of Mr. Greenspan. It's like, whew, here he's so, you know, suit and tie and crunching the numbers, and he had a wild life.
1: Yeah, apparently.
0: I guess he also had a great love, passion for baseball as well.
1: Oh, did he?
0: Yeah. So I was wondering if he was kind of responsible for the whole, we saw the rock star nickname be attached to all these Wall Street big wigs. I don't know, but he was definitely first out of the gate to be one of the money nerds to be dubbed a rock star. And then they kind of just beat that horse. And what well, was like Jamie Dimon, everybody's now, you know, you make a few bucks, you're a rock star.
1: What is it with nerdy guys in baseball, by the way? Like, I know so many guys that have absolutely no, like, they're not jocks, they're not athletic in
0: any way.
1: They
0: like nothing but tubas and smoked fish, and they love baseball.
1: Exactly.
0: Like our Brandon, our producer. Yeah, you're right.
1: There's something about baseball that attracts those type of people. Like, I have friends that care for no other sport except baseball, and what do they love about baseball? The stats, the history.
0: Sure, yeah.
1: It's such an interesting.
0: So, yeah, a good long life for Mr. Greenspan.
1: Quite the span, so to say. Yeah. That's a bummer.
0: Well, you know, 100 years, and his last few probably weren't the greatest if he was dealing with complications of Parkinson's. So I guess it's what you would call a blessing in disguise. And actually, he got to leave this world in likely the best way possible, unless Andrea's really a nag and nagged him to the very end. But you never know. But I mean, if you could pick the way, you would pick the way to die. I know it would be on a roller coaster. But for the rest of us normies, it would be peacefully at home in bed, maybe, you know, just in the middle of the night when you're sleeping.
1: And he mentioned being a rock star. Andrea's in her 70s, so he did all right. He found himself a younger lady.
0: She was
1: lady
0: kind of a youngin', yeah. They were married, what'd you say, 29 years, so... Yeah.
1: Is she retired now? Is she still?
0: You know, I don't think she does as many, but I think she's still actively a correspondent.
1: I'm going to tell you something terrible. I quit watching, and I'm probably not alone in this, like the 6:30 news, like the national stuff, the ABC. Mm. And ever so often...
0: 5:30 our time.
1: Oh, yeah, 5.
0: Eastern time there, fancy still, boy. Yeah.
1: Still in Eastern. But, like, what drives me nuts about them now is it used to be, like, they would give you, like, three quick hits of, like, what's going to be in the news. Now it's, like, 15 minutes where they, like,
0: of
1: run
0: teases.
1: Through.
0: Yes! Yeah. I hear ya. It's like, wait a minute. You just gave me kind of the whole news there. I don't need to stick through this stuff anymore.
1: Is this some kind of joke?
0: Do all three do that? Because what do I usually have on? Giannis is, or Tom Giannis, is he NBC?
1: I watched the David Muir again.
0: Oh, he's ABC.
1: Okay.
0: Yeah, sometimes I'll have him on. Yeah, who was, I'm forgetting his name, who Tom Yamas took over for, and he was beloved. Oh. Lester Holt. There you go.
1: Oh, yes, Lester.
0: So I know NBC is a big offender of that never-ending tease of news stories. ABC does it as well?
1: Yes, yeah. It's like, and then it's like, okay.
0: And who knows what CBS is doing right now? It's probably a big promo for Bitcoin.
1: Yes.
0: to start the news.
1: Oh my God.
0: I was just seeing.
1: Oh my gosh. Robin, they could easily make the C a cent, a B a Bitcoin, and an S a dollar sign. They could literally just do that.
0: Should probably pass along attention, Barry Weiss. Yeah. Yeah. Here's an idea.
1: She's got other things going on right now. Oh my goodness.
0: Yeah, that's just watching that play out. I know times change, and you know things. Old school radio news, CBS. Right? It's still hard to grasp that it's no longer
1: not what it was.
0: And seeing the changes with the so-called legacy media. It's just for those of us older folk. It's like, really? Wow. Jeez. Yeah. Sometimes change isn't always good. 655 1310 WIBA.
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0: then was chair of the Council of Economic Advisers under President Gerald Ford. President Ronald Reagan appointed him to the Federal Reserve in 1987. Ginny Cosola, Fox News.
1: Overseas, peace talks between the U.S. and Iran back on in Switzerland, but tensions remain high.
2: High-level negotiations between the U.S. and Iran are off to a tense start in Switzerland after Tehran condemned President Trump's comments about more attacks if Iran goes back on an interim deal. He also threatened to bomb Iran if its proxies in Lebanon don't stop attacking Israel. Tehran responded by saying Israel's deadly strikes must also stop immediately. Trump further suggested the U.S. could take over the vital Strait of Hormuz if a long-term deal is not reached. Negotiations led by Vice President J.D. Vance have wrapped up for now, but technical teams will keep working toward a deal all week. A U.S. official says the talks were productive and covered several issues, including ensuring safe passage through the Strait of Hormuz and maintaining the ceasefire in Lebanon.
1: Fox's Jackie Ibanez reporting. Now, during an appearance on CBS's Face the Nation yesterday, Senator Lindsey Graham said President Trump would probably take the Strait of Hormuz over by force, saying that if Iran contests control of the strait, the U.S. will obliterate them. British Prime Minister Keir Starmer announcing his resignation.
3: Months of growing unpopularity among the public, months of growing pressure from within his Labour Party, all coming to a head, forcing Keir Starmer to stand down.
4: Every decision I've taken has been about putting the country I love first. That is why I will resign as leader of the Labour Party.
3: Starmer will stay in power until his party chooses a replacement, likely by September. He says he'll do everything he can to ensure an orderly handover. The hot favourite is Andy Burnham. The mayor of Manchester was re-elected to Parliament last week in a special election. In London, Jonathan Savage, Fox News.
1: President Trump says repairs to damaged paint in the National Mall reflecting pool will begin immediately. In a social media post yesterday, the president blamed the peeling paint job on vandalism, although the reflecting pool has been plagued by one problem after another since this renovation project began. Now, the contractor responsible for this paint job putting out a statement saying the repair would be covered under the project's warranty. Out west, firefighters continue to work the scene at a massive warehouse fire in Los Angeles that has been burning for days. This is LA Fire Chief Jamie Moore.
5: So now what we're using is water cannons to cool off the area where cooler one is, to keep it cordoned off. We're allowing cooler two to burn off a little more. Then we're going to be able to extinguish this fire.
1: Flare-ups continued at the site in Boyle Heights, where a blaze broke out at the cold storage facility last Wednesday afternoon. Now, the fire has been sending toxic smoke throughout the area. Governor Gavin Newsom over the weekend declared a state of emergency. Closer to home here, nobody was hurt in a house fire yesterday afternoon in Reedsburg. Crews were called to the scene on Myrtle Street just after 3 o'clock. Authorities say the family and a pet all able to get out safely. It is believed this fire started in an outside metal container that held hot fire pit ashes. Now, the exterior of the home did sustain significant damage. In Windsor, here in Dane County, multiple departments helped battle a house fire over the weekend. This broke out 7:30 Saturday morning on Topaz Court Road. The homeowners were able to get out. No injuries reported here. There's been no word on the extent of damage. A cause also remains under investigation. Darlington's police chief arrested on an OWI charge. Siobhan Conway was arrested Friday night in Monroe for allegedly driving under the influence and crashing his vehicle into a retaining wall. He also reportedly drove away from the scene. Conway was arrested on a first offense, OWI. In northeastern Wisconsin, one person injured, another arrested following a weekend shooting at the Oneida Casino in Green Bay.
6: Ashwaubenon police say the shooting happened early Saturday morning in the casino's parking ramp. Officers arrived to find a man shot in the back with serious injuries. The suspect, who according to police was a relative of the victim, had fled from the casino but was later apprehended during a traffic stop. The unnamed suspect faces charges including attempted homicide, violating a domestic abuse injunction, and possessing a firearm while intoxicated. Raymond Newport, Wisconsin Radio Network.
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4: 707 1310 WIVA. We do have sunshine and 57 in Madison this morning. A protest over the weekend on campus against animal testing at the UW.
5: Protesters tell me they want to keep the ball rolling after Ridgeland Farms finalized plans earlier this week to donate and sell its remaining 475 dogs in clothes. That development came following months of pressure from activists. Chris Modef says she wants to use that momentum to force UW-Madison to stop animal testing.
6: What we have shown is a small group of people then turns to hundreds, then turns to thousands, and now we have the whole country and even the world. So for anybody, you know, who's questioning if it makes a difference what they're doing, it does.
5: And she's not alone.
7: We are simply saying the general public is against killing dogs in labs.
5: Modef was part of a crowd Saturday that chanted slogans with the same goal.
8: Pets, not projects!
5: Also in the crowd, Annie McKinley Russell. She now has two beagles from Ridgeland Farms.
9: The life they endured was very traumatic and incomprehensible.
5: Protesters tell me that despite the momentum they're feeling, there's still more work to be done.
4: That is WKOW's Nolan Wick reporting. Elsewhere this morning, a vigil will be held today for an 18-year-old tourist who was killed last week in a horse-drawn carriage crash in Central Park. Meanwhile, horse carriage rides in Central Park are on hold until at least tomorrow.
10: A tragic accident brings New York City's iconic horse carriages to a standstill. The union representing carriage drivers says rides are suspended while safety protocols are reviewed after the death of 18-year-old tourist Romansh Mahajan, believed to be the first fatal horse carriage accident in their 150-year Central Park history. The teen's father says the horse bolted while the driver stepped away for a photo and that Romansh jumped to help his mother after she fell but suffered a fatal head injury. Animal rights groups are again pushing to ban horse carriage citywide. In New York, Carmen Roberts, Fox News.
4: And the Central Park Conservancy says this was the eighth horse-related incident in just over a year, but again, the first known fatality to involve these horse carriages. Also in New York, police investigating after a concert goer died following a fall from an upper level at Madison Square Garden. This happened during a performance by the band Goose. Now, Sean, we were just talking about this band.
11: Isn't that weird? We need to stop talking about bands, Robin.
4: Yeah, bad things happen, but we've never heard, and apparently they're a pretty big deal, especially if you're packing Madison Square Garden. What do we liken them to? They're kind of like an alt-rock.
11: Yeah, something sort of like that. Some kind of hippie, modern hippie, dippy.
4: Modern kind of Grateful Dead sort of thing.
11: Yeah.
4: But not funny at all, this 51-year-old guy that fell. They're trying to determine just what caused how he fell, how this happened. There are a lot of empty nests that are filling up again.
12: New data from Realtor.com finds millions of young adults are delaying life on their own as high housing costs keep them living with mom and dad. Last year, 25.2 million, or one in three adults under 35, lived with a parent. About 70% of those living with parents have jobs, pointing to a supply and pricing crisis. The U.S. is short of roughly 4 million homes, with entry-level properties especially scarce. Realtor.com says the gap has widened since construction slowed following the 2008 financial crisis. Tom Rigotti, Fox News.
4: And of all the issues I'm guessing officials didn't see coming for World Cup events.
11: Yeah.
4: People trying to smuggle in ranch dressing.
11: What?
4: Yeah. The Transportation Security Administration issuing a warning to international World Cup visitors, the TSA letting them know not to pack ranch dressing in their carry-on luggage. They posted on Instagram, if you're visiting for a very large sporting event and you happen to discover ranch while you're here, please pack it in your checked bag on the way home.
11: This is the okay. I thought, like, why would you need to import? We've got plenty of that stuff.
4: Oh, no, yeah, just the way they're trying to. So they've never discovered ranch dressing?
11: It's a very U.S. thing. Very American.
4: The TSA also says they do not advise chugging the condiment in the screening line.
11: Oh, goodness, goodness, goodness, goodness.
4: Rather than ditch it, I'm going to chug that baby down. I'll show them.
11: Have you watched any of the World Cup?
4: I feel kind of like a communist for saying no, I haven't. No.
11: Christina's gotten way into it.
4: I know
11: like,
4: a lot of people that in, you know, you'd never suspect, you know, they're totally in on this. I think it's way cool.
11: Yeah.
4: Way to go, North America, because, you know, they're all over the U.S. and also in Mexico or Canada.
11: Canada, yeah, Toronto. When we crossed over the border, that's the border range. You here for the games, eh? And we said, nope.
4: Well, that made you suspicious right off the bat.
11: We're here for the ranch.
4: Yeah, ranch dressing, man. Oh. But, I mean, I'm all for it, and yay sports. Yeah. But I just haven't really found myself sitting down to watch. I was pretty pumped to hear Antonio Freeman's kid scored the second goal. When was that? Was that Friday night?
11: Okay, and the Americans play again on Thursday, I believe. I think Christina watched it because I think she finds soccer players
4: probably
11: attractive. Yeah, I think that's her.
4: Uh-huh.
11: But she watched, like, last night and the night before, and while we're traveling, she's like Madsen and I went back to Hershey, and she's like, I'm going to stay in the hotel and I'm going to watch some soccer.
4: I'm like, watch soccer.
11: Okay. Enjoy.
4: Antonio Freeman's son, Alex, scored the second goal when the USA men shut out Australia 2-0 in Seattle. So, yeah, nice. And they're playing Turkey. And I guess Turkey's been dubbed Turkey A. I mean, you still call them Turkey, but people would Google, you know, for the Turkey team. And like turkeys were coming up, food. So they've been dubbed Turkey A now. So if you go online to search for whatever reason, if you're following Turkey, put in Turkey A.
11: Can't we do the Turkish spelling with the IE instead?
4: Yeah, I don't. No. Nobody's buying it, Turkey. Yeah, what is it supposed to be?
11: There's extra vowels in there. I know that part. I don't know how they.
4: In a Y and an out. Here it is. It's Turkiye.
11: There we go.
4: Sure.
11: Yeah.
4: 714 1310 WIBA. Let's get another check of traffic now with Sean.
11: Got some fog greeting you this morning as you travel, especially north and east of town. I-90 and I-94 seeing some areas of pretty thick fog right near the DeForest exit. Also over near Deerfield, another D town on the interstate, seeing some pretty thick fog in those areas. Driving the Beltline, not looking bad if you're going east. We do have a stalled out vehicle in the left lane, the flex lane, eastbound side of the belt. Just before Monona Drive, that has the eastbound flex lane open. Westbound flex, though, it is open and working for you this morning. Your 27 storm track forecast from meteorologist Emma Hipp is mostly sunny. A high today is 76, currently 57 with some fog. Here at 1310 WIBA, your time and temperature. 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The author, Doug, he comes your way next to his sports. It's 760.
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31: Good morning. I'm Doug Russell with WIVA Sports. The Brewers were trying to avoid the sweep at the hands of the Braves. On Father's Day, their second inning snowman did the trick.
32: And Freelich lines one down the left field line. That'll score a couple. Contreras is in. Bowers is in. Freelich on his way to second base with a two-run double.
31: Jeff Levering on Brewers TV with the call. In all, Milwaukee would play 8 runs in the second inning. The Crew beating the Braves 9-4 at Truist Park. Robert Gasser gets his first win of the season, going 6 strong, scattering 4 hits, giving up just 2 earned runs.
33: For Gas to give us 6 the way he did and get stronger as the game went on, you know, we challenged him after the first and second inning. We challenged him. He took it well, and he did a good job.
31: Brewers manager Pat Murphy, his team heads to Cincinnati now for the start of 3 games with the Reds. Speaking of Cincinnati, they beat the Yankees in the Bronx 4-1 on Sunday. Also from the Central Division, the Cardinals beat the Royals in a slugfest 12-10. As the Pirates edging the Rockies 8-6, the Cubs and Blue Jays rained out at Wrigley. To golf at the U.S. Open at Shinnecock, some history repeated itself.
34: We're a long way from L.A., but the same thing happened there that happened here in New York as Wyndham Clark wins his second U.S. Open.
31: Clark also won at the U.S. Open 3 years earlier. At the World Cup, Spain blanked Saudi Arabia 4-0. Belgium and Iran played to a 0-0 draw. Uruguay and Cape Verde played to a 2-2 draw. And it was Egypt over New Zealand 3-1. 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
0: Thank you, Doug. Your 27 storm track forecast from meteorologist Emma Hipp. It's mostly sunny today, high of 76. Currently 57 with some thick fog around the area. More of Madison Morning comes your way next. It's 721.
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0: been introducing our Doug Russell, his author.
1: And author.
0: He's done more than you or I have as far as writing a book.
1: I don't know, Robin.
0: Have you written some?
1: I write under the name Stephen King. A little secret between you and me.
0: But yeah, Doug Russell, contributing author in this book, that Baseball Geeks we were talking about earlier, will definitely love this. It's called So Long, Old Friend, and it's a love letter of sorts to the old County Stadium.
1: Yes.
0: Back in the day, Doug remembering covering the Brewers. He said you could get snowed in.
1: Yeah.
0: The old County Stadium. They released it right when COVID hit.
1: Ah.
0: So it kind of got lost in the shuffle. So now they're doing a re-release. So it is now available. So Long, Old Friend, Remembering Milwaukee County Stadium. It's got a cute picture of Barrel Man on the cover.
1: Yes. Looks like a great book. I'm going to order it one of these days. Maybe today. After we get off the show, I'll probably order a copy of it. I love County Stadium. Was like, I still have a brick from County Stadium from when they demolished it. But when I was in high school and after high school, we used to take the bus out. We'd sit in Vaughn's Valley. We would drink something called Mountain Blue, which was blue Gatorade. But we dumped the blue Gatorade out and put this aftershock liqueur in it. And we'd just get ripped in the bleachers. Oh, it was so great, Robin. Because in the bleachers, they never checked. Like, you could carry in Gatorade, and they never checked it. It could be open.
0: Yeah.
1: You walk in, and oh, my gosh, you're 19.
0: What better way to spend a summer day?
1: Oh, heckling, was it David Justice? Is he married to
0: Halle Berry?
1: Yes. Oh, he was so much fun, too. He was out and left. Oh, I loved it. God, I love that ballpark.
0: Oh, speaking of, the old crew and County Stadium days, I was behind a vehicle yesterday with a Brewers plate, 19 forever. Robin Young.
1: Oh, I'm like, what, 2019? Oh, yeah.
0: The man I was named after.
1: You were, yes.
0: Well, my father told me that story for years until I started to do the math. Really, wait a minute. When I was born, he might have been on a farm team, but nobody really knew who Robin Young was. But it's a nice story, so I'll believe it.
1: Yeah, it's good. Yeah, it works.
0: Hey, well, it's pretty good guy to be named after.
1: Darn right. Have you had a chance to meet him?
0: No.
1: I feel like he's done a couple of Madison.
0: Yeah, and just very likable. Seemed down to earth. Yeah.
1: Just like Doug.
0: Yeah. 756 or 726 now, 1310 WIBA.
2: This is a Bloomberg Money Minute. A deal in the pharma space this morning. AbbVie has agreed to buy Apogee Therapeutics for $10.9 billion to boost its anti-inflammatory portfolio. AbbVie says the acquisition will give it the size and scale to address some of the most complex diseases in immunology. AbbVie has been facing new rivals for its psoriasis drug Skyrizi. Apogee is testing a promising compound for eczema. Checking on your money, stocks are heading for a quiet open with futures relatively flat. Vice President J.D. Vance saying that U.S. negotiators made a lot of progress in their talks with Iran. And Gen Z would rather not date than pay $250 for dinner and drinks. A Bank of America survey found that 51% of Americans between the ages of 18 and 29 reported spending nothing on dates this year. Nearly a quarter say they're delaying moving relationships forward because of their financial situation. And only 11% of younger folks describe themselves as actively on the market. Courtney Dunhope, Bloomberg Radio.
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4: It's been a perfect opening to the World Cup for Team USA. 2-0 after a 2-0 win Friday over Australia.
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4: U.S. returns to action Thursday night in Los Angeles against Turkey. Meanwhile, Lionel Messi and Argentina are back at it today, facing Austria in Arlington, Texas.
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0: A notable resignation across the pond and Darlington's police chief busted for OWI. Good morning. I'm Robin Colbert. This is the 7:30 a.m. report on News Talk 1310 WIBA. Time now to get a check of traffic and weather together with Rapid Traffic. Here is Sean Preble.
1: Dealing with fog this morning, especially north and east of the city. Be careful traveling the interstate, some of those county highways as well. It can get quite thick and quite sudden in those areas. Be careful about that. If you're traveling the Beltline, looking good this morning. Got the westbound flex lane open, moving just fine with no delays there. Eastbound side, no flex lane. Not really needed. As a matter of fact, no delays whatsoever eastbound side of the Belt. We'll get you another event traffic again in just 10 minutes. Robin?
0: Our 27 storm track forecast today, mostly sunny skies, 76 our high. Right now, we do have sun and 57 at your official weather station. 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Our top story, UK Prime Minister Keir Starmer is stepping down 2 years after a landslide election victory.
14: Walking up this street 2 years ago was the proudest moment of my life. A new Labour government. The first in 14 years, a page in our country's history turned after years of disappointment.
0: His resignation today marks the seventh different prime minister over the past decade and continues a revolving door trend at 10 Downing Street. Fellow Labour Party member Andy Burnham is considered the likely successor here as prime minister. Former Federal Reserve Chairman Alan Greenspan is dead at the age of 100. The American economist died as a result, they say, of complications from Parkinson's disease. Greenspan served as chairman for nearly 20 years under Presidents Ronald Reagan, George H.W. Bush, Bill Clinton, and George W. Bush. American and Iranian negotiators back in talks today after some bumps in the road over the weekend.
15: Talks taking place near Lake Lucerne in Switzerland were jolted by comments and events thousands of miles apart. Iranian state media said negotiations had been paused after what it called an insulting message from President Trump. The president spoke to Fox News over the weekend and threatened to take over Iran. He posted on social media that we'll hit Iran very hard if the Iranians don't stop their proxies from causing trouble in Lebanon. Now, mediators say encouraging progress has been made, the two sides agreeing to set up a deconfliction cell to address the fighting in Lebanon between Israel and Hezbollah. Jonathan Savage, Fox News.
0: Energy Secretary Chris Wright says oil shipments through the Strait of Hormuz, he says, have returned to normal despite ongoing tensions. Speaking on ABC's This Week, Wright said the flow of oil would continue regardless of negotiations with Iran. Well, speaking of oil, as the U.S. Strategic Oil Reserve has now fallen to its lowest level in over 40 years, there is a major concern as the nation rolls into hurricane season.
16: The administration says it could start refilling those reserves in the fall. And while there have been more ships passing through the Strait of Hormuz, some experts warn it could still be a while before things get back to normal. Since the Strait's closure, the U.S. has been exporting record amounts of oil, but that has led to concerns about the state of the nation's strategic petroleum reserve. The SPR currently sits at around 340 million barrels. It hasn't been that low since 1983. Back in March, the Energy Department announced it was releasing 172 million barrels of oil over a 120-day period to help address global price spikes.
0: That's Fox's Connor Hansen reporting. Charlie Kirk's accused killer will be back in a Utah courtroom today. The judge expected to rule on a motion from Tyler Robinson's defense team. They're seeking contempt against prosecutor Christopher Ballard. They're accusing Ballard of talking to the media about his opinions regarding Robinson's guilt. Now Robinson is accused of fatally shooting Kirk in September of last year. Los Angeles under a state of emergency as crews battle a fire at a cold storage warehouse in Boyle Heights.
17: Governor Gavin Newsom declared a state of emergency Saturday night as plumes of black smoke continue to rise from the warehouse fire. Los Angeles Mayor Karen Bass explains the benefits of that declaration.
18: Been in communication with the governor and his office. He declared a state of emergency, which allowed us to get resources from the region and also to make sure that our fire department had no financial constraints and is able to meet the needs here.
17: The fire started inside of a freezer area at the cold storage facility Wednesday afternoon. It was initially extinguished before reigniting on Thursday, according to fire officials. Deborah Valentine, Fox News.
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0: 7:38, 1310 WIBA. Some sunshine in 57 in Madison this morning. Darlington's police chief arrested on an OWI charge. Siobhan Conway was picked up Friday night in Monroe for allegedly driving under the influence and crashing his vehicle into a retaining wall and then driving away from the scene. Conway was arrested on a first offense, OWI. No injuries in a couple of weekend house fires in our area. Yesterday afternoon in Reedsburg, firefighters were called to a home on Myrtle Street. Just after 3 o'clock, the family, also a pet, all able to get out safely. The exterior of the home did sustain significant damage. It is believed this fire started in an outside metal container that held hot fire pit ashes. In Windsor, on Saturday morning, multiple departments were on hand for a fire on Topaz Court Road. The homeowners were able to escape. No word yet on extent of damage here. The cause also remains under investigation. Wisconsin child care advocates warning of a looming funding crisis.
2: A report from the Wisconsin Early Childhood Association analyzes the impact of pandemic-era stabilization funding coming to an end by July.
3: And then there's no more revenue. There's no additional revenue that was added into the second year of the biennium for any type of stabilization for child care.
2: Executive Director Ruth Schmidt says child care for kids too young for pre-K is likely to be harder to find and more expensive. The bottom line from providers, a need for dedicated state funding.
3: Our legislators need to hear from their constituents. They need to hear from parents. They need to hear from people that are running small businesses and large businesses.
2: Schmidt says the child care issue will play out in real time in this year's campaigns for governor and the legislature. At the Capitol, Bob Hague, Wisconsin Radio Network.
0: 7:40 now, 1310 WIBA. Let's get another check of traffic now with Sean.
1: Got an accident on the northbound side, outbound side of Highway 51, just past Hopker and Acre Road. Looks like they're both off. The vehicles involved off on the shoulder there. Do have an ambulance on the scene as well as officer helping direct traffic. Doesn't show any major traffic delays because of this. Again, northbound Highway 51, just past Hopker. We got a two-car accident there. No other reports of any accidents. Actually, looking pretty decent to travel the Beltline. East and westbound sides, nothing unusual as far as delays. Just some very slight slowdowns. Westbound side of the Belt as you pass under Seminole Highway up through Verona Road. Eastbound side looking good. Do have fog north and east of town, although with the sun up, it's going to start burning off pretty quickly. Your 27 storm track forecast from meteorologist Emma Hippis. She says mostly sunny today, a high is 76. Currently 57 with some haze here at 1310 WIBA. 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
8: Good morning. I'm Doug Russell with WIBA Sports. You know, when the Brewers series began in Atlanta on Friday, that Milwaukee would have its hands full. True to form, they did, losing the first two games to the Eastern Division leaders. Sunday, Milwaukee broke out the Blue Bats for Father's Day and did Dad proud.
10: Contreras, a drive into left. It is back and gone. That ball was shot out of a cannon. Another home run for Contreras. It's an eight-run second inning.
8: Jeff Levering on Brewers TV with the call. The only home run in Milwaukee's breakout eight-run second inning. The final score 9-4. Milwaukee with the win at Truist Park. So does this one win make it easier to take Friday and Saturday's losses?
12: Yeah, it does, especially come out with a victory today. The last two games were very close. We played well, and the Braves did a little bit more, you know, and they made a few unbelievable defensive plays.
8: Brewers manager Pat Murphy, his team heads to Cincinnati now for the start of a three-game series with the Reds. And finally, from golf at the U.S. Open at Shinnecock, Wyndham Clark needed a two-putt from 52 feet out to win his second major.
25: Bathed in sunshine here at historic Shinnecock. This putt on the way up the hill, left of the hole, turning back to the right. This has a chance. It's going to get to within a foot of the hole, and a fist pump from Wyndham Clark. He's going to win the U.S. Open.
8: Clark just the ninth wire-to-wire winner in the 126 times the U.S. Open has been played. 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
1: Thank you, Doug. Your 27 storm track forecast from meteorologist Emma Hippis. Mostly sunny today, a high of 76, currently 57, with some fog in the area here at 1310 WIBA. More of Madison in the morning. It comes your way next at 747.
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0: back to bed like 5:30 and I fell asleep. And Christina panicked, thinking again that I've like overslept or something. But she also clearly thought I was dead because she's like touching my face and like then putting her hand like, and I'm like half asleep. Like, what?
1: Did she get a mirror out to
0: yeah,
1: see if
0: well, she put her hand by my nose? And I'm like, what are you doing? And she's like, just making sure you were okay. She's like, your alarm didn't go off. I'm like, oh, it went off 3 hours ago.
1: Sleeps elsewhere.
0: Yes.
1: But I used to get just a, not annoyed, but just wondering, like, where do you think I'm going? If, like, I've had to get up in the middle of the night or something to yeah. tinkle or, you know, what yeah. have you. It'd be, you know, be like 1 a.m. and walking to go, where are you going? He'd ask, where the hell do you think?
0: Yeah.
1: There's a rager down the street. I thought I'd hit it for a half an hour and then go to work.
0: There is a story around that back in the olden times, people used to get up and do social things in the middle of the night.
1: Really?
0: Yeah, that there, I can't think what it was called, but like it was like from midnight to 2 a.m., people would get up, they'd meet with their neighbors, do other things, and then they'd go back to sleep for their second sleep.
1: Oh.
0: I don't know. There's a term for it, and I've seen it a couple of different places, but I've never like read deep accounts other than people just reporting that it used to happen, that there was, and that's part of it. And like most people get up, even to this day, we still wake up in the middle of the night and then go back to sleep. Like there's like two sleeps per night. It's very bizarre. I can't think of what it's called.
1: Well, and if you remember back in have you seen Gone with the Wind?
0: I haven't. I have not. No.
1: Well, there's one of the notable scenes is when the young Southern ladies go up. There's a big barbecue, a big soiree going on one of their plantations. And Mammy comes out and forces all the young ladies to go take their naps because, oh. I guess, well-brought-up young ladies took a mandatory rest during the afternoon during big events like that.
0: Oh, of course. Absolutely. So,
1: and I'm not, why can't we bring that back?
0: I'm
1: not so sure if I was, you know, a well brought up young lady, but I'll take you up on that nap.
0: Yeah, absolutely.
1: Why not? Today, by the way, which doesn't really go hand in hand in kissing with kissing, but it's National Onion Rings Day.
0: Ooh.
1: And if you ask me, a good ring is better than a French fry any old day.
0: Oh, really?
1: Oh, my God, yes.
0: I see, to me, a meal could be French fries and onion rings. But yeah. I still need the French fries.
1: French fry is your preferred? Yeah,
0: yes.
1: No, for me, all the way. As long as they're done, you can get some of those onion rings that are really kind of grainy. They're coarse, you know,
0: the
1: coating. I'm not too much of a fan on that. If they have a real light sort of batter on them, oh my gosh, they're so delicious. And, you know, I would eat a bunch of rings and go give Fred a kiss, but he's pretty considerate that way. He won't like if we go out meet during the week for
0: yeah.
1: lunch, he'll hold the onions on his burger or something because he has to go back to work. Which is like, wait, who are you kissing at work?
0: Yeah.
1: But no, just any sort of onion breath. And I'm like, wow, that's really considerate as I'm mowing down onions. Come here, I just got to talk to Preble. I don't care if he smells onion.
0: That's the best.
1: Sorry, Preble.
0: Yeah, it's all right. I don't complain. I've never noticed, Robin, to be honest.
1: Okay.
0: Never noticed when we've been talking if you've had onions or not. And you're also, for people you're an early eater. Like, you eat lunch because you get up so early.
1: I'll eat lunch here in about a half an hour.
0: Yeah.
1: So.
0: I think it's awesome.
1: Yeah, that's just the way it goes. And by the way, you're not big into golf. You're not a golf nut like myself.
0: No.
1: I'm not. No, I just never have. And, you know, I pay attention enough. I mean, you know, just kind of to know what's going on. For the longest time, I guess, I always thought whenever I heard Wyndham Clark, I thought it was like a venue.
0: As a person, I'm guessing?
1: Yeah, well, yeah, he won.
0: Oh.
1: And apparently he's kind of a jerk. He had a couple of meltdowns last year, and so the crowd, it was like Happy Gilmore. The crowd was jeering him and everything, but then the crowd became nice when his dad surprised him on the course after he won.
0: Was he the kid who last year, like, destroyed the locker room
1: yes.
0: or something?
1: Yes. And, yeah, what was that yesterday? The U.S. Open, yeah, at Shinnecock.
0: Okay.
1: And, but until this weekend when I was reading some sports on Saturday, so be confident in what I'm telling you about sports. When it comes to golf, it's like, I'm reading what Casey told me to.
0: Yeah.
1: It's like, oh, so that's a person. Well, doesn't Wyndham Clark sound like either a hotel chain or a
0: 100%.
1: Venue?
0: 100%. I would have never thought it was a

0: and end the war in 60 days. A southern Wisconsin police chief facing charges in a crash.
1: Police officers in Monroe arrested Darlington Police Chief Siobhan Conway just after 10:30 Friday night for operating while under the influence after he allegedly crashed into a retaining wall and drove away. Darlington is in Lafayette County, about a 45-minute drive west of Monroe in Greene County. Police reported Conway's vehicle sustained severe damage and that Conway was injured in the crash. He was arrested for first offense OWI and cited for hit and run and other offenses. Conway later released to a responsible party but has a mandatory court appearance. Bob Haig, Wisconsin Radio Network.
0: And dozens gathered at Library Mall on UW-Madison's campus on Saturday to protest the university's testing on beagles. Protesters say they want to keep the ball rolling after Ridgeland Farms finalized plans to donate and sell its remaining 475 beagles and close following months of pressure from activists. Our 27 Storm Track forecast is up next.
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8: We're looking at a dry and mostly sunny start to the week. High temperatures today land in the mid-70s. And tomorrow will look very similar. Lots of sunshine and highs in the mid-70s. Our next chance for showers and storms will arrive on Wednesday. With your 27 Storm Track forecast, I'm meteorologist Emma Hippis.
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0: 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Facebook and social media, The Bruce Company. What a great day to get on into the Middleton Garden Center of The Bruce Company, right at 2830 Parmenter Street. It's 2830 Parmenter Street. And if you've got a question, we've got Lisa Briggs in studio for you. All you got to do is pick up the phone, give us a call, 608-321-1310. That's 608-321-1310. As mentioned, joining us in studio this morning is Lisa Briggs from The Bruce Company. Lisa, how you doing this morning?
1: I'm good, Sean. How are you?
0: I'm doing well. It's been a while, a couple of weeks.
1: Yeah.
0: We were live on tape.
1: Yep, we did that phantom thing last week.
0: That's fun, though. It's a different little change of
1: Tom pace. Said, I heard you on the radio, and I thought, wait. I just saw that Sean was at an amusement park. How is this happening?
0: Magic.
1: Magic.
0: We know.

0: magic. I know there's a ton going on at the Middleton Gardens at the Brewers Company, but kind of look back, it's been busy too, hasn't it? You guys have so much stuff going on.
1: We do. Our events calendar is packed with things happening.
0: That's exciting. We'll talk about some of the really cool opportunities, design clinic and rain garden clinic, some other cool stuff going on at the Brewers Company. But as we're into this now that we are, we're into the kind of the full swing of everything and things start popping around the garden and I'm seeing.
1: Things have been popping for a while.
0: Yeah, I know. We're in that. this is the time. You talk about, I think, one of the important themes of gardening and something you discuss is patience.
1: Yes.
0: This is where we start to really see that stuff pay off, isn't it?
1: Exactly. You've put in seeds. You've bought vegetables. You bought perennials. You bought bulbs. That's the ultimate.
0: Yeah.
1: Right? In delayed gratification, you put bulbs in the fall and you have to wait until, months before you see anything. It's just blind faith.
0: Yes. With that, this is also the time where patience can sometimes lead to frustration. You did everything right, and sometimes things don't always go.
1: Well, yeah, plants are living things.
0: Yep.
1: They're not widgets. Mm-hmm. So kind of like your kids, they don't always behave the way you expect or want them to.
0: Well put, yes.
1: So especially with the weather, it's been weird. Mm. We had a super wet April and warm, and then May was a little cooler but dry. And now June, we've had pretty severe weather in June as well.
0: It's nasty stuff. Yeah, we had tornadoes hit some areas last week.
1: Yeah, was it last week or the week before? The week before.
0: Is that it? Okay, yeah, but it was, man, it was, I feel like, and we can go back to our 10 plus years of programs, Lisa, I feel like this time of year I always go, Lisa, this is a unique one. And you always say, they are all.
1: I mean, it's just, I was driving in listening to somebody on NPR was interviewing a forecast specialist. And she was talking about how the severe weather this year, it's been the most severe weather warnings since they've been recording. So like in 30 years, and that it seems like the severe weather starts earlier than it has in the past. Usually even 10 years ago, when we first started, we expected that kind of weather in July and August. Mm-hmm. We did not expect that kind of weather in April.
0: We've now officially too, because when I got into media, it was always like 11 months out of the year, we've had tornadoes, which is always like shocking. Like, oh my gosh, now we are officially every month of the year in Wisconsin. We've had a tornado touchdown and pretty
1: somewhere.
0: And so you gotta plan and prepare for those type of things. One of the things that I do enjoy is as we talk about some of the weather and the unpredictability is you get a little bit of everything this time of year for sure. So except for snow.
1: There's no snow this time of year. Although it snowed in Montana a couple weeks ago. I have an aunt who lives in Montana.
0: Oh, man.
1: It was like June 7th.
0: Goodness.
1: It was crazy.
0: That is very, very crazy. If you've got something you're wondering about, some questions, you're going, why did it snow in June in Montana? Well, we've got somebody here for you. Lisa would love to take your call. 608-321-1310. That's 608-321-1310. As a matter of fact, Jenny checks in this morning. Jenny, welcome to the program. You're on the air with Lisa Briggs from The Bruce Company.
2: Hi, thanks for taking my call. After the storms, a week or two ago, I think a Wednesday.
1: Yeah.
2: I don't know. Our pond that we have, a little, garden pond in the backyard, started having issues. It's got like this film on the top of it, and it looks soapy. It's like white. It looks like marbleized, something or other. And it's real murky down below. We treated it earlier, for the string algae and that kind of stuff. But it seemed like after that windy storm rolled in, here recently that, it's looking like this. And he's treated it again, and it hasn't made any difference.
1: What treatment are you using, Jenny?
2: A couple of things that we've got from you guys.
1: Okay.
2: I took pictures, and I tried to email them, down, but it kept coming back that the files were too big. So I'm heading into Madison today, and I thought I would stop by.
1: Take him to the plant desk. Gail's there today, as Brenda's not, but Gail's in today. And so she can help you. We can look at the pictures and see if we can figure out what's going on. It sounds like something maybe blew in there, but it's hard to know without seeing it. Yeah. Exactly what that might be, but stop in at the plant desk and tell them you need some help, and we'll get it straightened out for you.
2: Yeah, the stuff we've used is Aquascapes Maintain It or Maintain for Ponds.
1: Okay,
2: and there's the other one, algae dissolve.
1: Yeah, that's when you have an algae problem, and that is a quick acting thing where. Yeah. Maintenance is also called SAB, and those are the things that, I mean, I'm not a pond expert. I have a little waterless pondless fountain, but I, you know, those would be, when I did have a pond, those were the things that I used for regular maintenance, but bring your pictures in and let us take a look and see if we can figure it out.
2: Okay. Yeah. We've had this for 20 years at least. Yeah. We built it and it's never looked like this before.
1: Okay.
2: Somebody said maybe pollen or, you know.
1: It might be. It's been a heavy pollen year. It might be that it's just on there and kind of swirling around. But without seeing it, it's hard to tell.
2: Yeah. Because it looks like soap, floating around.
1: Yep. Okay.
2: Weird. Yeah, okay, thanks.
1: Jenny, you're welcome.
0: Great call. Great question. Yeah, bring those pictures into the Bruce Company, Middleton Garden Center. They will definitely be able to help assess what may be going on there.
1: Yeah, we can give her a hand and help her figure out what's going on and how to best deal with it.
0: Absolutely. And with that too, Lisa, we talk a little bit about backyard ponds and water features and other things. What a great addition that's been to. And I don't, and maybe it goes back further, but it does seem like maybe the last 20 years, people have been, and the availability of and I know you guys have stuff at the Bruce Company as well, to really kind of jazz up and add water features and other things, just a whole other area of gardening that people can really take in. And
1: yeah, I think especially with people who have large yards, it's kind of fun to have, you know, like a pond. I had one when we lived in Nacoma, and of course in Sheboygan I had the lake. I had a giant water feature. Our yard here in Madison's small, so I have a little Aquascapes. It's like a fountain, and it's got a tank that sits below ground. And it's pretty easy to deal with. I mean, we've got to top off the water every week or so when it's dry. But it's the birds love it.
0: Yeah.
1: Because it's got a little depression on the top of the structure, and the birds kind of get in there and, you know, do their wing thing. And it's right outside Harvey's office, so it works out pretty well. When we bought the house, it had three connected ponds. Oh. That was way too much, too much for the size of the yard and way more than I was willing to put into it. So if you want a water feature, you know, there are things from a little tabletop fountain to a big pond. Not everybody has the time or the inclination to commit to maintenance for a water feature. So Jenny's got something on sort of that scale.
0: And one of the neat things, as you mentioned too, about water features is there's smaller ones that are very easy to manage.
1: It's like anything.
0: Yeah.
1: You want a herb garden? Okay, you could create a beautiful, complicated knot garden, or you could have some basil in a pot. There's a range for, and you fall somewhere in that range.
0: One of the things, when I was a kid, my mom in our backyard had a little pond and had some little koi fish in there. And I remember the frogs would come by. And I've been following a discussion on Reddit, a social media site, about somebody that had a toad in their garden. I don't know if the pond attracted or not. And debate about whether the toad belonged. Obviously,
1: well,
0: it does.
1: When we had a little pond in the Nacoma house, and we had toads.
0: Yeah.
1: So it wasn't necessarily the toad went in there to lay eggs.
0: Okay.
1: And then they would kind of, you know, there's a very distinctive toad mating call.
0: Okay, yeah.
1: That sounds like a power line. Like it's this whiny kind of electric sound.
0: Yeah.
1: But then they went away, but they laid eggs in the pond. So then we would have the little tadpoles and then the toadlets.
0: Are the toadlets and the toads, are they good? Are they good for the garden? Or
1: toads eat bugs.
0: Yeah, grubs and things.
1: I don't think they eat grubs. I think they're more like Well, I don't know. I'm not a toad expert. What am I talking about? I think that toads eat bugs.
0: Okay.
1: And probably like beetles and like smaller things. I don't know that they eat grubs, but.
0: They wouldn't be bad to have in your garden, though.
1: No. Except for that, like, 2 weeks in April when they're singing.
0: Making their noises.
1: And my neighbors hated that pond. They loved the pond all the rest of the year, yeah. But for those 2 weeks, yeah, it was loud. They were very loud.
0: Well, you know, you really got to put yourself out there. You can't be a wallflower and
1: That's
0: quiet
1: true.
0: In the toad world. If you're looking for romance, you got to let it be known that you're available.
1: It's the toad version of what is it? Match.com.
0: Yes. Oh, Lisa Briggs joins us this morning.
1: What a weird conversation.
0: I would have never thought we were going this way this morning. But
1: thank you, Jenny.
0: Yes, thank you so much. If you've got a question, you too can be like Jenny. Get you on the air, 608-321-1310. 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Telephone number to get on the air, 608-321-1310. That's 608-321-1310. We'll get you on the air with Lisa Briggs from the Bruce Company. Speaking of the Bruce Company, we'll talk about some of the great specials going on. We'll talk about also some of the clinics and events going. You may be wondering, what about the 4th of July? Lisa will have details on that and so much
1: I
0: more.
1: I do. I promised that, 2 weeks ago? Yeah. Or maybe it was last week. I don't remember.
0: Yes. We'll get you the details on that and so much more next as Everyday Outdoor Living with the Bruce Company continues right here on 1310 WIBA.
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0: 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You also find The Bruce Company on Facebook and social media. The Bruce Company, even better. Great day to stop on in. See the folks at the Middleton Garden Center, The Bruce Company, right at 2830 Parmenter Street. That's 2830 Parmenter Street. 4th of July is on a Saturday, I think, this year.
1: It is.
0: And the Bruce Company's open on Saturdays. What are we doing on Saturday?
1: We're going to be open.
0: You're going to be open on the 4th.
1: But we have shortened hours.
0: Okay.
1: So we close at 2.
0: Okay.
1: So if you find yourself with a gardening emergency, mm-hmm. stop in. We're happy to help. You need one more shrub before you get all those people to come over to for your barbecue?
0: Yes.
1: Or you need a new barbecue. Or you need some tools or whatever. Yeah. Come on in. But we are closing at 2 o'clock, so our folks can get home and get their barbecues fired up.
0: And speaking of barbecue, if you're looking to pick up a sweet, sweet grill or maybe a nice place to, seating around that grill.
1: Weber has a MAP special on a couple of the Genesis models this month. It goes through, I think, the middle part of July. Mm-hmm. So you save $100 let's see if I can remember. The S315 and the E315. The S is for stainless. The E is for enamel, in case you were wondering. The 3 is for how many burners. I forget what the 15 part is about. But both LP. So, and we've got them in stock. So you can come on in and save. It's what we call a MAP sale, a manufactured authorized promotion.
0: Oh, nice.
1: Or price, depending on
0: who you ask.
1: Who you ask, exactly.
0: And real quick, too, when you buy a grill at the Bruce Company, you guys make everything really easy for the purchaser, don't you?
1: We do. Ordinarily, we do free setup and delivery in Dane County. I'm not sure when you get the MAP discount, if that happens.
0: Okay.
1: But come on in and ask.
0: That's one of those things, too. And not only that, while you're looking at the grills, you go, what goes great with the grills? Nice place to sit. And I know comfortable outdoor seating at the Bruce
1: Company.
0: Yes,
1: and we also have some, what we would call cash and carry options, although cash and carry usually sounds like things that are, kind of shoddy, and of course we don't have shoddy furniture.
0: Nothing.
1: But we have some options if you are looking for something and you need it right away, or you want it right away.
0: Like the doctors would say, stat.
1: Yes. ASAP.
0: ASAP.
1: So we've got a couple options. We have Nardi, which is a really cool line of molded plastic, Italian design, lots of cool colors, all sorts of options, benches, dining mostly, different table heights. That kind of thing. Super affordable.
0: Mm-hmm.
1: Really cute. Very comfortable, surprisingly. Usually you sit in a plastic chair and you kind of starts to give and you can't lounge in it. This furniture is surprisingly comfortable. We also have River City Casual, which is deep seating. There's also a dining option. These are sets. Stuff is really well made. It's a subsidiary of a company that we've carried for years called Ebel. They do teak and mixed media.
0: Okay.
1: But River City Casual, there are a couple of options for deep seating, a couple of color options. There's also some dining. So this is furniture that has cushions. That's what deep seating means generally. It's got cushions. They're woven materials, metal frames, very cool. Not super modern, but I would say more transitional.
0: Okay.
1: And there's a high back, there's a low back, and then there's some dining. And the colors are neutral, since it's in stock. Mm-hmm. But you can always jazz that up with a cool umbrella color or some cushions, some throw pillows, that kind of thing, accessories. So that is also available. So these are 5-piece sets.
0: Mm-hmm.
1: So either, a sofa, 2 chairs and a couple of tables, or a dining table and 4 chairs. It's in stock. You can take it home today. For the month, we are offering free delivery in Dane County for River City sets.
0: Ooh-hoo. Is River City, then that's a new line you guys started?
1: Yes, it's brand new this year. We supposed to come in much earlier.
0: Mm-hmm.
1: There were some glitches in the timing and fuel prices and delivery and that kind of thing. So it took a little bit longer for us to get it in. So it came in, I think, mid, late May, but it's super cool. Mary Beth and I put a couple of the chairs together and we really like it. It's It's comfortable. It's casual. It is, and it's super affordable.
0: It's perfect. Perfect. Perfect. And a great day to get on in to Middleton Gardens at the Bruce Company. We're at 2830 Parmenter Street. That's 2830 Parmenter Street. We started this conversation talking about it being, you know, we're in it now. We're in summertime. I know we just touched on a few specials going on at the Bruce Company. It's always a great time of year to get on in and talk specials, isn't it, Lisa?
1: Yeah. It's now that it's summer, you know, we're starting to think to the future and how everything is going to transition into late summer, fall, and then, you know, Christmas. We say it really quietly. But that stuff happens. And so we've got some specials both in nursery and greenery. In greenery, our 4-inch annuals, regularly $6.99, buy two, get one free.
0: Oh.
1: I know. So if you maybe had some pots go out in the storm that you need to refill, or like me, you have squirrels like every day, like pulling things out of containers, we can help you replace that stuff. All of our outdoor ceramic containers are 30% off. We're running some kind of rolling nursery specials, and right now you can save on our collection of evergreen trees and shrubs. 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So we're talking like crab apples, Japanese maples, lilacs, hydrangeas on sticks, that
0: the
1: kind of stuff.
0: Showstoppers.
1: Yes. And those are, both of those are 25% off.
0: Oh, glorious. Well, that's a, if there, we already gave you a million reasons to get into the Middleton Garden Center.
1: Now
0: we
1: gave
0: you a million and one. Definitely check that stuff out. Real quick, too, I did want to ask you, if I mentioned the address, Middleton Garden Center, 2830 Parmenter Street. You always have cool stuff going on. We just talked about some of the great special other things, but you've also got a couple of different clinics, and I was surprised when you mentioned you had a couple of openings for the design
1: I do
0: clinic.
1: Have a couple of openings. The early ones, I think because everybody's thinking about their garden, we have some free design consults. So 15 minutes, you meet with a designer from upstairs. Bring your pictures, bring your dimensions. You can ask specific questions. He can kind of help you out. And then send you out to the nursery and greenery staff who can answer some also more questions. So those are every month. And the April, May ones, March, April, May were pretty full because I think people were thinking about designing. Mm-hmm. But now you've had a chance to see what's come up in your yard and maybe you have different kinds of design needs. So go to our website, brucecompany.com/events, and go to the clinic and sign up. And then we'll contact you and set up a time for you to come.
0: What a great opportunity.
1: And that is this Saturday.
0: This Saturday. Oh, goodness.
1: This Saturday. Also, we have a really cool collab kind of thing with Friends of Pheasant Branch, who are our community partner for this year. We've been raising funds for them and will continue to do so for the rest of the year. And they have some of their experts coming in to do some various talks. Last month, we had a nature photographer meet with a group of people. We've got a birding by ears thing coming up. But in July, we are doing a rain garden DIY clinic.
0: Oh, oh, oh.
1: So you will meet at Cromrie. That's the high school in Middleton, and do some hands-on work. They're restoring a little native rain garden that they have on the property. And then you'll come back to the Bruce Company, and there will be not a lecture, but a discussion, and you can get questions answered and get some more hands-off kind of information.
0: Oh, very cool.
1: And that's free. And so you just, again, go to brucecompany.com/events and sign up for that. And both of these have limitations on the number of folks. So, and if you miss out on the June free design consult, there's one in July, scheduled. There's one for August, and I believe one for September. So you have lots of options.
0: Great reminder, too, about signing up for the newsletter because that information's there, and also listening every Monday morning to Everyday Outdoor Living with the Bruce Company.
1: You can sign up for the newsletter online. There's a link kind of on the right-hand side about halfway down. Or if you next time you're in the store and you're shopping and you, if you're one of our, in our customer database, have the cashier check to make sure your email is in there. Or if you're not in our database, go ahead and sign up for that because you get the e-newsletter every other week, but you get advance notice of sales. There's blog articles, that are very timely. There's a coupon every other week for money off of a purchase. And we need your we need you to sign up, and we need your email address for that.
0: It's a really great thing. I've been signed up for a number of years, and I really appreciate getting that bi-weekly email. It's a great great feature.
1: Yeah, we don't do anything else with your email.
0: No.
1: Sometimes if there's a notification that we think people need to know about, a special sale or a product notification, we'll send out a blast just to let people know what's going on.
0: All important, relevant.
1: Yeah, we did it years ago. We had a there was a pest issue with some plants.
0: Okay.
1: So we were able to reach out using that, you know, the people that we could sort who bought that product.
0: Yeah.
1: If their emails were in there, we could reach out to them and let them know what was going on.
0: It's a great benefit. One of the cool things about, again, getting on into the Middleton Gardens at the Bruce Company, 2830 Parmet Street. Sign up for that e-blast, that newsletter. Also, don't forget they've got the great specials going on. They got a couple of clinics coming up, and they've got way, way more than that is coming up as well. You definitely want to stay in touch and keep
1: in touch. Yeah, if you're one of the puppy fans, we still have the puppies coming this summer,
0: goodness.
1: So you can see when they're going to be here next.
0: So much great stuff going on at the Middleton Gardens at the Bruce Company right at 2830 Parmet Street. That's 2830 Parmet Street. Lisa, great stuff as always. Great to see you again. Enjoy this beautiful day.
1: You as well, Sean.
0: And again, learn more online, brucecompany.com. 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
0: 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That's 833-0865. And joining us this morning is Dr. Paul Insulera from the TMJ Pain and Sleep Center. Doctor, how you doing this morning?
16: Okay, thank you.
0: It's good to see you. We've got a lot to cover this morning. We're talking about some myths. We're also going to talk about education, training, what goes into into working and being a doctor at the TMJ Pain and Sleep Center. Real quick, though, you and I, before the program, started talking about wristwatches and talking about mechanicals. Yeah. And I thought, oh, this relates well to kind of what you do, doctor. You think about a watch that's not functioning properly, that's not ticking properly. Sometimes very fine adjustments, modifications can really make all the difference. And you also think about some of the, you know, nicer watches and things that are able to do that. A little bit of investment of maybe a little bit of resource really turns out to be like a fine tuned machine. And the human body, I know you've kind of expressed this in the past about, you know, the human body's a pretty magnificent machine, and just getting it tuned up right can really make a big difference, can't it?
16: Well, it can't. Well, like the wristwatch is the sum of its components. So the components have to work, you know, properly in order for you to get a good time, at least mechanical watches anyway. Mm-hmm. Well, with the human body, it's the same thing because TMJ inherently creates forward head. And we've talked about this at an early age. And we never get a symmetrical forward head. It's always an asymmetrical. And there's always one shoulder's higher. And then that's a scoliosis type, which a lot of people ignore, unfortunately, because as the head keeps coming forward, because your jaw is still in the wrong place, it weighs more and creates more imbalance with the structural components of your body over time. And at some point in time, you go, well, geez, I never had this problem when I was younger. Yeah, well, you were younger and your components were able to withstand the problem. But as you get older, and I'm not saying ancient, it could be in your 20s, 30s, could even be teenagers. I mean, we have people that come in with these, they call them so-called migraines, but we get rid of them because they're muscle contraction problems, which we can measure on the computer. That's why I can tell you this, because I can back that up with documentation. And it goes away because their component parts to their jaw and face and neck are not working properly. And the what we do is measure to create the, you know, to create the equality in the components so that everything's working properly. And the human body takes time to do that. So when we make an orthotic, for instance, we talked about this too, an orthotic that's made via a computer, via your EMGs, via your muscles, you have to keep going back. It's all by measure. There's no opinion ever. So it's a documented piece of property that you're going to wear, but you're going to wear it all the time to create the consistency needed to level and align these components that have gone astray because of the dysfunction of the jaw and the muscles over time.
0: Make
16: it's a long, long, long commentary. But anyway.
0: You're right. No, and it's I think it resonates really well as you talk about that and really kind of using those very precise measurements to really fine tune things. And of course, I know one of the statements you've made in the past is along the lines of the importance of measurement and the importance of it's not just that you feel better; it's that you can literally show that you are better, that we talk about that Keir consult, that progress is being made and you are being, that there's actually numbers and science to back up the relief that you're feeling.
16: Well, it's not a snapping of your fingers instantaneously. You're okay. Like if you had an injection that never works. Mm-hmm. Or if you were taking pills or God forbid surgery, any of those don't work for TMJ because TMJ is a muscle dysfunction disease, period. And because it's a dysfunction disease, at least 4,000 to 5,000 times a day by your jaw into your neck, face and jaw, head, and creates the forward head posture. It creates all sorts of problems. So if I told you that your jaw created your bad back, you might say, now how do you explain that? Well, the jaw brought the head forward, created all the weight that you're carrying, which creates kind of like a muscle pain, which they could literally call this fibromyalgia because you're carrying a 30-pound bowling ball every time you stand up. And so what's going on with your vertebrae? Well, they're compressing. What's going on with your muscles? They're tightening. And they're compressing against what? Nerves. So it's not uncommon to see disc herniations or osteoarthritis or spinal stenosis in the back with long-term forward head posture. It literally has to happen if you're going around with a forward head that weighs 30 pounds or more for a long period of time. Well, it doesn't even have to be long. 10, 15, 20, any of those aspects, it's going to affect the postural skeleton.
0: You know, doctor, I have this image of people like when they're bending down and standing back up, they're like putting their hands in the lower back going, oh, like looking for relief.
16: They're all compressed.
0: Is that and people say, well, my lower back, how do the two connect?
16: Brought the head forward.
0: Yeah.
16: It's not rocket science. It's pretty easy to understand. Once you understand that when the jaw, there are 20 muscles to your neck and throat in the front. Well, actually, there's another muscle that's called the omohyoid, which goes from your throat to your clavicle and to your shoulder blade. So these muscles are working, you know, to create get your head up. Meantime, the dysfunctional jaw is sending impulses to bring your head forward, and so there's not a good thing going on as this continues through time. And we can see the evidence in the bones and we can see the evidence, well, particularly the way we work is measuring the muscles and creating function where there was dysfunction. So can we reverse the dysfunction in the muscles? Yes, we can, because I can measure it. I'm not using an opinion. I'm using my instrumentation to measure and show you the differences, which we always demonstrate. This was you before. Look at what's going on after. And we show that.
0: Talking this morning with Dr. Paul Insulera. 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And talking about some of the myths too, doctor, as we're going to get into some of those, you had mentioned there earlier about like injections or pills or other things. There seems to be this myth that if you're masking the pain, you're curing the issue. And that I wish everybody could have seen your face when I said
16: nothing
0: that.
16: Nothing could be further from the truth. Look, no offense to anybody, but the elephant in the room is the forward head. And the forward head is from the improper jaw position. And the improper jaw position 5,000 times a day creates the problem. You can mask it all you want, and if that's the way you want to go, fine and dandy. And everything that, you know, people are thinking about, like painkillers and injections and things like that, that doesn't cure the fact or change the fact that the dysfunction is still there. So why would you, to me, logically, why wouldn't you want to go to the elephant in the room and clean that up so you don't need all of those other secondary things that, quite frankly, are not a cure? So can we cure the position, you know, cure the TMJ by creating the measured position, functional position? Yes. But as I explain to patients, on why we have a Cure consult, there's a reason for it, because I want the patients to understand there's a responsibility on their part. If I give them an orthotic to wear based on muscle measure, which we painstakingly make and put in your mouth, and you're going to wear that 24/7, including eating. Why? Because muscles need consistency. And if you're doing that, you need to understand that, and you need to understand that we're going to also work with posture. So this is a hands-on approach, and it's a teamwork approach. And if this is what you want to do, then fantastic. But I'd like you to know up front that's what's expected, so you don't spend money and time doing something and say, well, I didn't know you were going to do something like that. That never happens in our office. We tell everybody exactly what's expected, what's required. And when we do that and we have the people on board, we get the results.
0: And one of the other myths I often hear, doctor, is that things like this can be cured like that. Step in, step out.
16: Body doesn't work that way.
0: Does not work that way.
16: Never. Tell me how it could work that way.
0: I have no idea.
16: Well, there's no way because it can't. The body, it took years to create the symptoms that you got. So it's not going to take years to get rid of it, but we're going to specifically focus on the problem areas. The biggest problem area, of course, is jaw position. So that gets cleaned up. And nobody can give you 5,000 times a day of jaw function but an orthotic designed by the neuromuscular computer. It's a simple fact. So that's in our arsenal, which really makes a gigantic difference. And then we're focusing on specific areas of postural problems that the patient has. The neck always gets tied up first because that's the closest thing to the jaw. And then it trickles down, of course, into the spine. And of course, since one hip is higher and one leg is shorter, and the longer you go, the more arthritic one of those areas become. It's not unusual for people to come in and I'll tell them about it and they go, oh, well, I've already got a new hip or a new knee. But that didn't cure the forward head because you still got that which created it.
0: Could some of these cases with knee or hip replacements, could they have been prevented had somebody?
16: Well, if we undid the forward head, then That just undo it and work backwards.
0: Yeah. Problem solved. Or well, prevented, I guess.
16: Prevented, I guess. I mean, these are people. Look, I have 35 years of records of 5-year-olds with forward head and scoliosis. Mm. That and if you don't treat it, and now you're 35, 45, 55, and you have those imbalances, like a lot of people will come in because I'll ask them what they do for posture, and they go, well, I run every day. Well, if one leg is shorter, running every day isn't going to be the answer. It's actually going to make it worse. If they want to run in water, at least for the time being, too, we can get things cleaned up. That's a good idea. I mean, they put racehorses in the water to clean up their muscles and joints. So that's not a bad idea. But biking again, is you're slumped over the handlebars and you're just exaggerating the forward head. So it's not unusual to be on a bike and have your hands go numb because the forward head creates the constriction in the neck, which goes to the rib and hits the nerve and artery, which go to your hands. And so that's pretty common too. So those aren't things you would want to do for posture. You want to do things that open up the chest, open up the back, and the more you can do that and get the head over the spine, then the symptoms go away.
0: Talking this morning with Dr. Paul Insulaire. 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And of course, you can learn a lot and dispel a lot of those myths right online, tmjpaincenter.com. 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And doctor, before we wrap up this segment, what about you? What is the biggest, if somebody were to come up to you and say, doctor, what's the biggest myth you hear out there as far as mistakes and bad information that may be out there when it comes to treating TMJ?
16: I guess treating early might be. I mean, a lot of people will say, well, these people are young, why don't we wait X amount of years? I mean, you have five-year-olds that do come in because guess why? I'm treating their parents and it's genetic. And I said, your kids have what you have. Let's check it out. And we check it out together and we treat it early so that they don't grow improperly. They breathe properly. Everything's aligned properly. So by the time they're teenagers and whatever, they're not going to, well, here's the biggest deal. They're not going to be their parents, which needed to come in because of assorted symptomology. But when you were talking about information, like the website that we have, the TMJ Pain Center, Pain and Sleep Center, whatever, has 9 podcasts on there. And so I would tell you to go there and look at the 9 podcasts, because a lot of what we say is are on the podcast. Mm-hmm. And I always tell people to do that, because you're never going to remember what I'm talking about. And this is just a reaffirmation of what they've already heard. But they can talk to their spouses about it and friends about it. And it's there to listen to.
0: 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Definitely make sure to listen to the podcast. Talking this morning with Dr. Paul about some of the myths. We'll also talk a little bit about some of the training and education that goes into becoming a doctor at the TMJ Pain Center. We'll talk with the doctor about that. 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We'll also talk about the importance of things like measurement and how you feel those results. 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We will do that next as Ask the Experts with Dr. Paul from the TMJ Pain Center. 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
0: 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That's 833-0865. And doctor, one of the difficulties in being a trailblazer is you've got to build the infrastructure behind you. You've got to build a path that not only as you build for yourself, but also as folks that follow along. And that's kind of where you are right now when it comes to finding associates, help other people in the clinic. Is there are great doctors out there maybe looking for opportunities, great support staff as well. But there is some need for some of that infrastructure and kind of getting them up to speed. Let's talk a little bit about your path that brought you here, and then for others that want to follow a similar path or maybe interested in joining you at the TMJ Pain and Sleep Center. Let's get some kind of tangible things that you're kind of looking for as well.
16: Well, when I started, I was alerted to the fact of TMJ, because the dental schools, they, from what I know, they don't really teach TMJ there. And I didn't, I was one of those too. So I went to the lecture, and that's where my life changed, because I saw things that I had no answer for. And so it was a journey finding mentors. So I'm only as good as the mentors that I've been through. But But I persisted with it because I wanted answers. And the answers, I have the answers. I mean, there's always something to put a ringer in there. But for the most part, because you can measure, because you can work with muscle, because you can do all the above we've just talked about, there's a way out. There's a way to help these people, get them pain-free, get them cured, as long as they're part of the cure. They have to become part of the team. And that's interesting. So that's why I'm open to, doctors that come to the office. I ask them, if you want to come in, you can shadow. And they ask me, is it going to cost them anything? I said, no, I don't charge for people like doctors to shadow. And we've got a number of them. We just had a lady from New York City that is now committing to neuromuscular. And she just texted me and she's all very happy because she wants to get started. But she shadowed me for a few days. And we've had people from Canada shadow. And we've had people from all over the U.S. actually, which is a great thing. That's my way of giving back, if you will, to what's not being taught. I just feel that the more people that know and understand it and accept it, the better chance we have of making it more universal. So, but I'll tell you that every month I was somewhere and what I really found out was the more I knew I didn't know. Mm-hmm. And that just kept you going because you're like, well, this is not going to work unless I know more. So you just keep doing that. So
0: it's pretty amazing. And we were talking during the break just about the folks that the patients that you've seen, kind of the span of ages. And as we were talking that last segment, as we talk with Dr. Paul, don't think young folks are immune to this stuff. Now, one of the nice things about being younger is sometimes the pain doesn't seem to bother you quite as much. On the other hand, if it does bother you, we're talking about pretty significant stuff. And as we talk with Dr. Paul, it's a great day to schedule that free consultation, that cure consult right online, tmjpaincenter.com. 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And I was asking you about some family members that I said, yeah, they may want to come in and see you. And you had mentioned a test we can do at home just to kind of at what's going on. Let's talk about that.
16: Well, when people talk about, actually, they're not even aware of themselves. Mm-hmm. We talked about forward head and scoliosis. Well, can you look at it yourself? Well, one of the ways to do it is to stand with your face to the wall and your hands at your sides so that your back and shoulders are exposed and take a snapshot. If you have scoliosis, one shoulder's higher.
0: And you'll see it right there.
16: You'll see it right away. And if one shoulder's higher, then make an imaginary line down the spine because you don't have a straight spine. And you can't have a straight spine, so that guess what? One hip's higher. So those are your points that create the lower back pain and can create the arthritis in the hips and shoulder, and neck, of course, through the whole spine. But that's a simple test. And people go, I didn't know that. Or I've got parents that go, how could my child have that such a scoliosis? They're in sports. They're in gymnastics. My granddaughter, she had symptomology and they're in New York State. So I asked them to do that same test. And mom goes, how could that be? She's in gymnastics and dance. I said, sports doesn't matter. You can't stop the jaw from moving improperly. And that overcomes everything. Because people think, well, they have the forward head because they're on their cell phones. I'm not saying that doesn't exacerbate it, but that's not the original cause.
0: Okay. That's really, you mentioned exacerbating the issue that maybe there. You talk too about, you talk about your grandkiddo. And, I think sometimes, especially with young people or as we get older, people that are very physically fit, very active, we think they're immune from some of these things and just not true, is it?
16: You're only as good as your weakest part. Learned that quite long time ago in bodybuilding and not that I was bodybuilding, but I, weightlifting, cross training, things like that. Cause I ran many marathons and stuff like that. But you have to be prepared. You have to make your body strong, but you have to know what's working against you at the same time in order to create, the proper exercises that you need, which is, what we've been doing at the TMJ Center. So we know how to make you better. You just have to tie into it and work it and let us measure. Because as we measure, as muscle changes, and that includes your jaw muscle, it creates changes we can see on the orthotic that you're wearing because your bite changes. And as your bite changes, we adjust. So you're evolving to a more

0: Like,
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21: Fantastic news. That earlier westbound Beltline accident at Monona has been cleared, including the delay between the interstate and John Nolan. Eastbound Beltline is a wide open drive. Be careful, 94 users. Eastbound, the right lane's closed with work till 2:30. Oak Park Road to the Jefferson Dane County Line Corridor. I'm Gene Schimmick, and that's your latest total traffic.
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0: Good morning. Welcome. It's the Vicki McKenna Show. Hope everybody had a nice weekend. Here's what we're going to get into. We're going to preview the last round of Supreme Court cases, notably the birthright citizenship case. That could come down today. So if you have your news alerts turned on your phone, you might beat me to it. It could come down today. So be watching your news alerts. In fact, it could come down as I'm speaking. I hope not. Let's see. Just double checking myself here. Okay, nothing so far. That would be blowing up my feed. So we'll talk about that on the program. The reflecting pool. Let's talk about the reflecting pool. We've got lots of stuff coming up in the program. We've got the expansion and invitation of militant Islam across the Western world. We'll talk about that on the program. A new type of taxing scheme the Democrats are looking to indulge, starting with California, which likely has a nationwide impact right outside the gate. So as they go forward on that, we will be hammered by that tax, but other states are looking to do it as well. It's a brand new type of taxing scheme, and it would wallop people. It would function as a value-added tax. It would function as a VAT. But we'll get into that coming up on the show. Will Martin is going to join me on the program, Lieutenant Gubernatorial Candidate Ron Johnson as well, on what the CDC is doing to continue pandemic shenanigans behind the scenes. But I want to start with a reflecting pool. President Trump cleaned up the reflecting pool, Memorial Reflecting Pool, the famous Lincoln Memorial Reflecting Pool. It was filled with slime. It had been allowed to atrophy. It was nothing more than a giant algae-covered mess. Last time I went to D.C., I walked to the pool. It was disgusting. Nobody would traipse through it like they did in Forrest Gump. So Trump cleaned it up. Why? Because we have a 250th birthday coming up for the United States. So clean it up. And what did it look like when he was done cleaning it up? It looked like perfect cerulean blue. It was perfect. There was a new liner that had been installed. It was a high-tech liner that would have resisted algae growth. What did people do? What did people do? Including a three-time Olympian, canoeist, leftist. What did the leftists do? They sliced into the liner and dumped chemicals to degrade the liner. They then dumped algae into the reflecting pool. It's so bad now, we have to have the National Guard guarding the Lincoln Memorial Reflecting Pool. The latest example was this idiot, 67-year-old former Olympian, three-time, represented the United States of America three times, and decided that what he was going to do for America's 250th birthday was to foul the Lincoln Memorial Reflecting Pool. Sliced into the liner, dumped chemicals into it, played dumb. Then he played dumb. I didn't know I wasn't allowed to slice into a $14 million liner and dump chemicals into this pool. There's video of the National Guard walking around. Random people walking by and just dumping chemicals. And they're catching them. You can't dump chemicals. They all play dumb. Oh, I didn't know I couldn't dump chemicals into the reflecting pool. So now what has happened? $14 million is spent. Everyone likes to gripe about money, right? Except when they spend other people's money. For instance, $19 billion giving Somalians in Minnesota COVID relief dollars for lying and indulging welfare fraud. That money's fine, right? But if it's $14 million to fix up the Lincoln Memorial Reflecting Pool, which benefits us all, not just a bunch of Somali migrants who came into this country solely to steal stuff from Americans. Oh, no, no. It's $14 million. We have to destroy it. Trump's campaign slogan, Make America Great Again. Theirs is Make America Ugly Forever. They want it ugly. Trump builds something beautiful, tear it down. Fixes something ugly, make it ugly again. This is the party that has brought you cities that are covered in trash and littered with hypodermic needles and fentanyl addicts. make America ugly forever. Anyway, that's the latest on the reflecting poll. You have to have the National Flipping Guard. The National Guard monitoring a national treasure that's supposed to be open to the public and available for enjoyment by everyone. But there, the left's enjoyment, the Democrats' enjoyment, means making it ugly for everyone. If you are in that ilk, you should look yourself in the mirror and ask yourself why. Why do you want to make this nation so ugly? Anyway, we're going to take a break. We'll come back and talk about some of those Supreme Court cases. This is the Vicki McKenna Show, and I will be right back.
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0: And welcome back to the program. It's the Vicki McKenna Show. We're still waiting for the United States Supreme Court. They have so much work to do. Jeepers. They used to take so many more cases. Now they take, what, 99? But we're still waiting on some big ones. One of them is the birthright citizenship case. And another one has to do with absentee ballots arriving after Election Day. And Mike O'Neill from Landmark Legal is standing by to talk about this. As we speak, we could get these decisions. So people should keep that in mind. I'll jump in if something crazy breaks. But thanks for joining me on the show.
10: How are you doing, Vicki?
0: I'm doing well. So these are the birthright citizenship one. The big one, right? That's the one everybody's been waiting for. And is there anything that is leaked out, that is seeped out, that suggests that this case is coming down in one direction or another?
10: Nothing is leaked out. Generally, they do a pretty good job about keeping leaks. I know we've had these leaked decisions earlier. Remember, we had the famous one with the Dobbs decision, which was leaked, which was the draft decision, which was really unfortunate. But generally, the rule is the Supreme Court keeps it pretty tightly buttoned up there. There's a couple things you can discern, though. First of all, normally, highest profile cases, normally the last decision to come down the pike. So this one, Trump versus Barbara, the birthright citizenship case, this was argued in April, and it's probably the most divisive and the highest profile decision. So it's likely for that decision to come down the last day of the Supreme Court's term. So they'll announce that the last day of the term we're issuing opinions and orders, and then they hightail it off to their summer recess. So that one might not come down this week. Now, the courts announced that tomorrow and Thursday are decision days, and most likely I think there's going to be a decision day in the week, the following week. Certainly they will recess before July 4th holiday. That would be July 3rd. So it might come down, the Trump v. Barber decision might come down next week, but nothing has leaked out other than the fact that you can expect it was argued late in the term. It's a high-profile decision, so it'll most likely be the last decision that will be issued.
0: Yeah, I guess I'm going to say this, but just because of the politics of leaking, and we did have some other minor leaks coming out about the voting rights case and a couple of others, that leaks tend to be when the court decisions go Trump's way. And so I am a little worried that there isn't a leak.
10: Yeah,
0: is a problem on this particular case.
10: Yeah, this one's going to probably, my guess is this is going to be an L for Donald Trump. And it depends on how the court decides, whether it's a big L for the Trump administration or whether it's a small L. If it's a big L, the court, and I think this is the big loss, would be if the court actually concludes that the Constitution, the meaning of the Constitution, of the citizenship clause of the 14th Amendment, the constitutional meaning, and this is the big decision, right? They're interpreting the Constitution, the terms of a constitutional provision. If they conclude that it conveys automatic birthright citizenship by simple virtue of the fact that you're born in the territory of the United States, that means it's locked in, it's ironclad. Anybody who's born in the United States territory is automatically a citizen. If the court concludes that that's what the meaning of the citizenship clause of the 14th Amendment is, that will be a big loss for American people. And let me explain why. First of all, it would permit, in theory, the birth tourism effect, right? That means a Chinese billionaire can come to the United States and have 100 surrogates, and those women can give birth in the United States, and they're automatic citizens, even though they're brought back to China and raised in China, et cetera, et cetera. Something that probably 95% of Americans agree that shouldn't happen, that something should be illegal. So if the court rules on the constitutionality of it, then they're going to get into that dangerous territory. However, there is an off-ramp here. The off-ramp is the court simply concludes that the executive order violates the law. And it's a narrower decision, and it's a loss for the American people, because I agree with the interpretation offered by the Trump administration, and I agree with their executive order. But if they simply conclude that the executive order violates a law in place, and the law largely mirrors the language of the 14th Amendment, and they withhold going into that constitutional question, then that preserves the opportunity for Congress to weigh in on this. Essentially, what they would be saying in this case is the president can't dictate immigration policy or birthright citizenship or interpretation of the 14th Amendment by executive order. We need something more, and that something more would be a law passed by Congress. Now, look, let me give you the proviso that I understand that Congress doesn't do a lot, right? And we're all frustrated with Congress, but the Supreme Court doesn't look at it like that. They look at it through a separation of power lens. And they would conclude that, hey, it's not proper for the president to do this via executive order. If somebody wants to do this for us to review the constitutionality of it, they need to do it via a law passed by Congress. And again, a great vehicle for that would be Congress passing a law making it illegal to have birth tourism, for example.
0: So this the reason I think that if there were something that looked really grand coming out of this case, somebody would have leaked it because that we've seen that happen. And it's happened. It leaks solely to create a political condition on the ground. So that's why I think you're probably right that they're going to use the off-ramp. Can DHS promulgate a rule that reins it in? Because we do have Chinese billionaires who are hiring surrogates in California and having hundreds of kids.
10: Yeah, I think that would be a better vehicle to challenge it. Again, I think they might, that unfortunately would give another, the court could use that off-ramp again. They could say, look, it's not, they could do it. DHS could enact a regulation somehow interpreting its authority under the INA to do this. Yeah. But that question would be, of course, be the same question we're getting via an executive order. Is that the proper vehicle? And the court could off-ramp it again and could say, look, we've already concluded that the executive branch can't weigh in on this. That's the DHS or the president by executive order. If you guys really want us to consider the constitutionality of it, what is the meaning of the phrase subject to the jurisdiction thereof in the citizenship clause? And that's what we wanted to get them to give us an interpretation of that. Then you need to do it via law. Now, look, I think it might break down with this. This is a hypothetical. This is my guess. This is my prediction. Could be wrong. I think you're going to get the three liberal justices are going to say, look, it's illegal and unconstitutional. They're going to give their two. They're going to weigh in with their two cents on the meaning of the Constitution of the 14th Amendment Citizenship Clause. In other words, they're going to conclude that the Citizenship Clause does convey birthrights, automatic citizenship via territorial presence. I think that they might go that way. With Kagan, Sotomayor, and Jackson. I think you might get two or three of the other justices, maybe Thomas, Alito, and maybe Gorsuch, saying it's legal and constitutional. And they weigh in on the constitutionality of it too. But again, you only have three justices on one side weighing in on the constitutionality and three justices on the other side. You still have those three kind of maybe swing justices who will say, okay, we're holding back. We're going to say it's illegal, but we're not going to weigh in on the constitutionality. So in that case, you have a 6-3 decision. We're going to have six of the justices all agreeing that's illegal, and that's the controlling opinion. I hope that's clear. It's kind of bifurcated.
0: Yeah, it is. No, it does. I mean, you got three that say we agree with Trump. You got three that say we don't agree with Trump, and we think we should take it even further and declare it constitutional. Right. Then you got three smushes who are like, you know, we've done a lot of big things, and, you know, maybe we just don't want any more death threats. Maybe we just don't want. Seriously, they're human beings. It's not like they're insulated and they have super protection bubbles around them, and you know they've got a bat phone they can call and immediately not have to worry about this. They're human beings, so that's my concern about this. All right, before I run out of time, a couple of other cases that I think are interesting. One is the mail-in ballot case. Can you count mail-in ballots after election day? So you don't have an election day. You have an election. Election season, you got election month-ish. And the other one, if we've got some time to get to, is the one on TPS. So whichever one's probably easier is what we could probably spend time.
10: Yeah, Watson versus RNC, the permissibility of receipt of election of ballots post-election day. And I think that's going to be a win for election integrity. Honestly, this is going to be, the court's going to declare that states can't have laws that allow the receipt of mail ballots post-election day. I mean, Washington state allows them up to 21 days. Look at what's happening. I know that they're not influenced by current events, the court, but look at what's happening in California, right? You have these ballots. And contrast that with Colombia, for example, the election that the country of Colombia, they hand counted all of their ballots and had their presidential decision made within hours. This is the country of Colombia in South America can do it in 3.5 hours. The richest state in the country, probably the fifth largest economy in the world, takes weeks. It's absurd, and it's an embarrassment for our country that we have to go through this rigmarole. I think we're going to take steps to rectify that a little bit when the court declares that election day means election day. Now, there's going to be a small carve out here for overseas military ballots. I think that's 99% of Americans agree on that. There might be a small carve out recognizing that simple, basic, necessary exception, but overwhelmingly, states can't have these laws. And I think the rationale of permitting the receipt of ballots and the rationale here, and you saw it borne out during oral arguments, is there's no limiting principle. If you allow them to be received after election day, then it can go for absurdities in 2 weeks, like Washington State, 3 weeks. Well, what does that do? That promotes all kinds of malfeasance and mischief and just incentivizes bad behavior and bad actors to manufacture roads. So that'll be good. I wish it happened 2 months ago, just so we could have seen it go into effect with California, for example. But at least going forward, it's going to be a win for election integrity, a win for the rule of law, and people are going to begin to take steps to restore some of that faith in our electoral system.
0: California is moving so aggressively to the left. Now they are taking, they just passed their LA, I think it was the LA County or LA City Council, just passed a rule that says we should allow illegal aliens to vote on a ballot measure that allows illegal aliens to vote. I kid you not. You can't make up California. You can't parody that state anymore. And so they will attempt to work around if they can, on if the Supreme Court decision comes down on Trump's side in this one. So last thing, TPS. So this one, right? This one should be easy, don't you think?
10: What are we talking about?
0: TPS, Haitian Syrians Temporary Protected Status.
10: Yeah, Temporary Protected Status. This will be a win. Again, this is a recognition of the simple fact that the Secretary of State has vested authority to do this. I mean, the President has authority via the Secretary of State. And he could determine to make these decisions about what the situations on the ground are to continue to justify it. And that's a simple fact of the operations of government. Who is best equipped to make the decisions about whether you can still assign asylum status to these individuals who have temporary protected status with context with the emergency protections on the ground, the emergency situations on the ground that have clearly are clearly no longer present, right? I mean, we're talking about this earthquake from Haiti from decades ago or however many years ago it was.
0: 2001.
10: Yeah, exactly. We're talking 25 years ago, for heaven's sakes. So who is the person who's best equipped to make those important decisions when it comes to diplomacy? And that's the President of the United States through his Secretary of State. The President is vested with the power to conduct international affairs. Once Congress passes these statutes, the INA, for example, then it recognizes that these emergent situations, these transient situations, it's important that the Secretary of State can make these determinations. And I think the court will recognize that simple, important principle under separation of powers.
0: Okay, Michael, one last thing. I said that was my last thing. I do have one last thing, and I know the music was playing, and I don't care. On the weaponization fund, which is effectively dead, is there a way to use the settlement dollars using the other judgment fund that DOJ maintains when government abuses its citizens? Can Trump use that and establish a process by which people can fast-track claims?
10: I would like to possibly see it. I'd have to see the statute. And I think the question becomes, again, here we go with legalities, and I don't mean to do this too much to you, but the devil gets into the details here. It depends on the extent to which the President has vested authority for his discretionary authority to determine how those funds can be opened up for claims for the United States, for the American citizens. I understand, and I think that's clearly important that folks who are railroaded during the January 6th and all of that nonsense are given the opportunity to seek some sort of opportunity to seek some sort of redress, and it's imperative to do that. So I think really you have to get into the details of the statute and whether there's enough authority that the President can open up these claims, open up this money for claims from these legitimate claims that these people have. Otherwise, then it might be, again, and I hate to do this, it might be back into Congress to have to make some sort of designation on this. But I would have to look at it. I wish I could answer a little bit better, but I would have to look at the statute and determine the extent to which he has some sort of authority to open up that funding and that money to the legitimate claims that individuals may have from being railroaded on the January 6th incident.
0: Michael O'Neill, Landmark Legal, thank you very much for joining me today. Always wonderful to have you.
10: Great to have you too, Vicki. Have a great day.
0: We're going to take a quick break on the Vicki McKenna Show.
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0: It's the Vicki McKenna Show. Crossing my fingers, we stay on the air, people. We just had a power surge. Okay. Let's talk with our pal David Johnson from Strategic Vision, who is standing by on the program to spitball all the politics. Great to have you, David. Thank you for joining me.
29: Great to be on.
0: All right. So I don't want to do horse race, polls this, polls that. This seems to me an election that's going to be determined by the vibe of America and whether or not we have control over election integrity in the key places where we need it. Unfortunately, the process has been short-circuited by states like yours, Georgia, on what would have made this a lot easier going into the 2026 midterms. But at the same time, I think this is something that right now, at least in my opinion, feels kind of good for the GOP.
29: As of right now, it does. And a lot of it is because Democrats are more unpopular than Republicans. And that's what's really helping the Republican Party. The Democratic brand is toxic. And the more of these socialist candidates that get nominated, get elected, is hurting Democrats even more as we go into the midterms.
0: Okay, so Graham Plattner, for instance, or James Tallarico, although his polling, now this might be, you know, fantasy polling for him, shows him close to Ken Paxton in Texas. I don't buy that for a second, especially a guy who still lives on his mom's bank account, which blows my mind.
29: Remember, Beto O'Rourke was close to Ted Cruz as well. So was Allard against Ted Cruz, and all of those were basically blowouts. Republicans won comfortably.
0: Yeah,
29: and
0: I don't think a guy
29: Greg Abbott running for re-election, and he'll have coattails.
0: Of course. And so you've got this kooky guy who, you know, pretends to be a preacher and says that Jesus wants to cut little boys' penises off and call them girls, and that Mary could have had an abortion. And he's sharing, I mean, he's got his mother controlling his bank account, for crying out loud. He has a fake girlfriend. I mean, if that is Texas, Texas is over, right? And I just don't think that's Texas. Plattner, who's running against Susan Collins, this guy is an absolute disaster. But we get to see them because they're the rock stars of the Democratic Party. So everybody in Wisconsin gets to see these clowns too.
29: Oh, exactly. And I mean, Plattner is radioactive. And we're going to see Plattner used nationally to remind voters what they dislike about the Democratic Party. He's more radioactive than even the Texas candidate. I mean, Plattner stuff that he has said and written, discussed. I heard there may be tapes coming out, too, where he's recorded saying stuff that are even more extreme than what's been released.
0: So at the same time, you've got the left is just, I mean, they are delivering body blow after body blow in the areas that they do natively control. So all the cities, look at Seattle, look at Chicago, look at New York. New York, though, we're coming up on the 25th anniversary of 9/11, and they just had this up yours, massive takeover of New York City for the martyrdom celebration, which was what New York did instead of Father's Day. I don't know if that one's going to sell well as we get to the 25th anniversary of the 9/11 attacks.
29: No, it isn't. It's hurting, and we're seeing this in the polling number. And even in New York, you have some Democrats who are worried that they've gone too far, and this could affect them throughout the state of New York. Whether it does or not, it's New York. It's hard to say. But no, the further left that they go, the further Americans see this, they're reminded why they don't like the Democratic Party.
0: So how can you translate that? How can you translate the frustration that Spencer Pratt had completely captured until the election was ripped from his hands? How can you capture that in states that aren't right now experiencing, I guess, what you could say, up your socialism? So people who aren't advertising it openly, although we have candidates here who are, and very little media attention to them. But how do you as a Republican capture that stuff?
29: Well, the way that you capture is you really focus. You put a collage of all these Democrats and say, if they get in power, this is what you get. You remind the voters. You scare them. Because right now, that's what you have to do to scare them. Because Americans are worried about the economy. Let's not dispute that. They're worried about the economy right now, even though it's better than the Biden economy. But voters need to be shown the alternative is horrifying. It's what they rejected in 2024, and if they're not careful, this is what they're going to get.
0: Okay, so we have a lead candidate. Actually, there are a collection of candidates. They're all interchangeable except in their intersectional appeal. So all of them check the box on let the prisoners out of prison, defund the cops, socialism, government-run grocery stores, rent control. One of them, Francesca Hong, she is the lead candidate, wants legal prostitution and polygamy. You know, the obliteration of our ability to defend ourselves, which is why I think people should start paying attention to what's going on in the UK and Canada and all of those other places, because that's what it looks like when you can't defend yourself. So that is something that I'm not sure. It's that sort of... The campaigns will always say, well, that's New York or that's Canada. Why would we pay any attention to those things? Because the candidates you're running against want those conditions for us. But it is still hard to break through consultant think.
29: Oh, it's horrifying to do right now. And I mean, the biggest thing that we have right now, Republicans do not seem to have a unified message that they're running on that really makes these people stand out, that people know what these Democrats are doing. Because look, the media is not reporting it. We see story over story how the media is not reporting various things about these candidates. They're even trying to downplay Graham Plattner as well.
0: Right.
29: So Republicans have to do it, and our consulting class doesn't want to do it. We need to be doing it now and defining these people.
0: They're getting no earned media from that. They're getting none. If anything, that is going to be, if the name, for instance, of Tom Tiffany will ever be printed in the Wisconsin newspapers or mentioned in the Wisconsin media, it'll be a criticism. It will be a criticism. Otherwise, there's no mention. The actual platforms of the candidates he's running against never get mentioned. This is bias by omission and bias by commission. And we've got them both operating in this campaign. So the idea that that somehow you're going to be able to just, you know, put out a press release and you're going to get coverage on it, you are stupid. Now, Tom Tiffany doesn't think that, but Eric Toney, the attorney general's candidate, seems to be operating on the assumption that as long as he puts out a press release, he'll get coverage, and he simply won't. And you're right about unified messages. We got none. We don't have a unified message. Now, that's okay right now because they don't either. Right? They don't. Their message.
29: They don't either.
0: Is,
29: but they're getting free advertising from the media.
0: Always.
29: And that's what we overlook.
0: So going into the two, but here's the question mark. As we go into the 250, we have, and we've got World Cup as the backdrop here. So World Cup is a strange thing. Because of the fans, not because the fans are so awesome and we're all watching the games and we're all getting into the games and we're getting into the fans at the stadium. We're not. By and large, Americans aren't watching that. Americans are watching the fans post TikTok and YouTube videos and X videos walking through a Buc-ee's or going into a Costco or having their first gigantic rib at, you know, Texas Longhorn Steakhouse. That's what we're watching. And it's having this sort of soft, positive impact, I think, for Republicans.
29: Oh, I do too, because you're seeing voters just marvel at the Europeans, and they're being reminded again what sets us apart and what's at stake in this election in a soft way.
0: That's the thing. Plus the 250. That's another thing I didn't expect. Everywhere I look, and so, you know, I don't know what the political polls show or whatever. Again, election integrity is going to be a major determining thing here for a statewide election, particularly in Wisconsin. But everywhere I go, there is 250 stuff. It's everywhere. I'm at Chicago O'Hare Airport. On Flag Day, it's draped in American flags. Now, you would expect that, right? But it's draped in American flags and America 250, America 250, America 250. You walk into the Costco and go to the clothing section. There's like 10 different types of sweatshirts or T-shirts or whatever you can buy. America 250. You walk into a Walgreens or a Walmart. There's whole displays. Everywhere you go is America 250. Apple has got a promotion for America 250. Places you would have never imagined. Companies you would never. Coca-Cola is doing major advertisements for it. So there's another little bit of soft power we might not be able to calculate in polling.
29: Oh, exactly. I think there is. And don't forget, Republicans underperform in the polling. We've seen this time and time again.
0: And why is that?
29: It's because all of these pollsters, despite what they claim, always skewer more to the left. They always project higher Democratic turnout. And that's something we're not seeing. This election is going to be defined by which space shows up.
0: Yeah.
29: Which space is more motivated to show up.
0: So turnout is, you're right, it's election integrity, but it's also turnout. So turnout in these off-year elections and midterm elections, this tends to be why the party in power gets thrown out, is because their own people don't turn out. They just assume we got this. And they don't turn out. And that's one of sort of the perennial problem we've got in Wisconsin is we are trying to get the Trump people to understand the necessity of showing up. And it's the one that's a silly string in the whole process, too. We don't know what turnout's going to be.
29: No, we don't. And I'll tell you, if you're looking at some of these primaries, take, for example, here in Georgia, where I'm at.
0: Yep.
29: Anybody can go in and vote. We don't vote by party registration. Only when we go into the ballot box do we declare which party when we go in. Democrats are outperforming Republicans in these primaries, and that is a warning sign for Republicans. We've seen it in the special elections, but it's also now in the primaries as well.
0: Okay, so then you tell me, there's a political, I mean, you have a vaunted political machine in Georgia. In terms of Republican political turnout, you have a vaunted campaign machine there. What's going on?
29: What's going on is Republicans are not motivated. They're sitting on their hands. They're upset. They don't feel that the economy is improving. A lot of Republicans are also very complacent as well.
0: So complacency could hand socialists control of the House. And if that happens, it's over. This entire experiment's gone. All the executive orders get obliterated in the next president. Congress will spend all of its time trying to impeach Trump or impeach Hegseth or whoever else. And absolutely, it is absolutely over. Just to consider every single executive order overturned in 2028.
29: Exactly. And we need to worry about the Senate as well. Some of the polling that I've seen, which reliable pollsters, the Senate races are very shaky right now. And that's a concern as well.
0: So that's another reason. Again, but here's the thing about the Republicans. We have Democrats that are underperforming, and everybody thinks they're toxic, and everybody thinks they're weird, and everyone is sick to death of being hectored on everything from, you know, hacking off little boys, you know, sex parts to, you know, to racist, Trump. We're tired of it. But then you've got the Republicans who can't just pass the SAVE Act. They can't just pass the SAVE Act. They can't take one time and use a talking filibuster to pass one piece of legislation that would go a long way to guaranteeing voter integrity in the 2026 midterms. Can't do it. People get our people get mad enough to just not bother anymore. Their people, they don't care. Their people will show up for a salamander that, you know, has a slogan, and ours won't. They just won't. And there's absolutely nothing we can do about that.
29: There isn't, and it's very concerning right now, because if we do not show up in large numbers, we have lost. No matter whether voters agree with Democrats or not, we're going to lose.
0: And you'll, you know, lecturing people, hectoring people, you know, trying to beg them to vote, admonishing them, bribing them, metaphorically speaking, you know, telling them they're nice people, understanding them, doing all of the encounter group work that we do with these voters. You know, some people don't. They just say, you're an idiot. But it's the same problem every single time. All right. But it's not. I mean, again, 250, the 250 celebration could be huge. The 9/11, 25th anniversary of 9/11, that I don't even know what that could produce. But that could produce something major. And then we've got the World Cup, which is wind to our back. Quite frankly, we should be taking advantage of it. David Johnson, though, thank you for jumping on the show.
29: Great to be on. Thank you.
0: And we just lost David. We will take a break on the Vicki McKenna Show. I'll be right back.
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0: Well, as things remain tenuous after the memorandum of understanding between President Trump and Iran, Department of Homeland Security just discovered that the IRGC was trying to sneak people in to the World Cup delegation here in the United States. 53 members of Iran's delegation into the United States had ties to the IRGC, and the Department of Homeland Security is looking for more. What might they have done? I don't know. Of course, Iran is denying it. We're denying it. Yeah, but you did it. So we will see how that prevails. Something I do want to get into on the program is staying on the election question. All the Democratic candidates either overtly say they want to get rid of police and let thugs out of prisons, or they say things that suggest that's what they want to do. So Francesca Hong's automatically just said it. Mandela Barnes says it's sexy, right? That's how he puts it. It's a sexy thing to defund police. It's a sexy thing to let people out of prison. He used the word sexy. Francesca Hong just says, let them out of prison. We shouldn't have cops. Everybody should be out of prison. She couldn't even say we should put murderers in prison. The Attorney General of Wisconsin, Josh Call, who doesn't appear to be running a campaign at all, was just asked whether or not he thought that was a good approach. Do you think that the approach of the Democratic candidates, and good for the press for finally asking something that was sort of kind of hard, all he had to say was no, but he didn't do it. Do you think it's a good approach to defund police? Do you think it's a good approach? No? No? Didn't say it. Couldn't say it. So here's the Attorney General candidate in Wisconsin whose sole campaign strategy is to prosecute the Jack Smith case against Jim Troupas. That's it. That's his campaign. And I'm going to just say this because I don't want Josh Call to get another term as Attorney General. Where is the Tony campaign on this? I mean, I'm on bended knee here asking, begging for a campaign to show up. Because Call's not really running one. His campaign is prosecuting the Jack Smith case using Jim Troupas, Ken Chesbrough, and Mike Roman to do it. That's his campaign. It's not a campaign that's advertised. It's not in lit pieces. It's not in, yard signs. It's an opportunity because that's it for him. When he's asked real questions, do you think it's a good idea to let murderers out of prison? Tony Evers is doing it. He said nothing, by the way, since Tony Evers created the commutation board to let murderers out of prison. He said nothing. No one's asked him the question. So he's not running a campaign of any means at all. He doesn't have an opponent. He doesn't have a primary opponent. So, Eric, Tony, what is going on with your campaign? He's a good guy. He's a smart lawyer. He'd make a great AG. But all I get from Eric Tony are press releases from Fond du Lac DA's office about the latest drug dealer that he prosecuted. We need an attorney general who will, I guess, who will follow the law with a lawless Wisconsin Supreme Court, who will be there as a check against the absolute disaster that the Wisconsin Supreme Court has become. And we will need an attorney general when we have a Republican governor who will not foreclose the Republican governor's executive actions at every single turn. That's the campaign you need to run, Eric Tony. You need to be political. Josh Call is being political. He's not advertising, but he doesn't have to. He is a radical, but he doesn't advertise it because he doesn't have to. Every now and again, some enterprising reporter will get bit by some tick that's in Wisconsin that requires them to ask at least one decent question of a candidate. But for the most part, he's not getting asked those questions. You need to be political. No one, I'm just going to say this, nobody cares what you're doing in Fond du Lac County. Josh Call will not tell Tony Evers to turn over information to DHS. Josh Call will not tell Tony Evers to comply with the demands of the United States Department of Justice. Josh Call will not tell the Wisconsin Democrats that they can't do X, Y, or Z if it violates the Constitution. He is out there essentially as the lawfare backstop for their entire policy agenda. It's political. He's a political animal. If you're going to beat him, you're going to beat him by being a political animal. All right, we're going to take a break on the Vicki McKenna Show. I want to come back and talk about a wild idea for taxing. It's wild. It's a new scheme. And if California's going first, and if they're able to implement it, it's going to have an impact on Wisconsin, even though we have no say. We can't vote in their elections. Actually, maybe technically we could. You could just drive to California because they don't require voter ID and illegally vote in their elections. Not that they care. But we can't vote in their elections legally. But it's still going to impact us. And Democrats around the country, including Democrats in Wisconsin, think this is a fine taxing scheme. The amount of revenue it would strip mine from us is massive. We'll be right back.
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0: Welcome back to the program. It's the Vicki McKenna Show. So I want to get to the crazy idea that California is indulging right now. Illinois is also pursuing in a different way. But it's a new type of taxing scheme that tries to capture things that you ordinarily don't consider taxable. Grover from Americans for Tax Reform stands by to talk about this. I want to start with California, Grover, if you don't mind. Illinois is a little bit less odious than what California is proposing. California is proposing taxing all software. Your QuickBooks, your Office 365, you know, cloud services, anything that is driven by software or AI app development, California wants a piece of it. And that's the one that scares me the most because there's such a gigantic marketplace. We are likely to feel the impact of their taxing scheme here. We'll get to Illinois' online advertising tax in a second. But wow, Grover, that is an enormous amount of revenue. And it also has national implications.
14: When I studied water safety, they told us never swim out to somebody who's drowning and hand them your hand. They will climb up on top of you in order. They will drown you in trying to save themselves. California is floundering and they just need more money and they can't say no to the unions and they will pick anyone's pocket and they're just desperate. And it's sad to see a state that was once powerful and rich and great and one of the fast growing states that people move to be where the action was and where things are going. And they are just going down for the count, flailing. And they hate the high tech guys because they're now leaving because the government raises their taxes and that just makes life difficult for all businesses.
0: They've got to all leave, all right? They've got to develop all of their products outside the state of California, or that stupid tax is going to consume people outside the state of California like their stupid EV mandate did. We didn't technically have an EV mandate. We had California being given permission to have an EV mandate, which made manufacturers kowtow to the demands of California because the market's so large out there. But you're right. Yeah. And then what does California do? If you leave our state, we're going to charge you for leaving our state. I just saw that Canada, some parts of Canada are doing the exact same thing. If you want to bail out of Canada, you have to pay an enormous amount, 55% or something like that of your high earning income to leave this the country of Canada. So that so that's what they do. Now we'll trap you if we can. Seattle, I believe, or the county that governs Seattle has an a green tax. If you sell an old property that isn't green upgraded, you've got to pay a tax. I mean, it's and this is these are the schemes that blue states and that blue governance come up with once they tax so much they can't propose a different type.
14: Well, and they also, look, Democrats, with hypocrisy is the compliment that vice pays to virtue. They have to lie about taxes as in somebody else is paying them. If they had a good idea and they could say, that's a really great idea and everyone's going to pay 1% and people go, oh, that's a really great idea, that might work. They've run out of ideas that they can justify to the American people or even people in Seattle. I mean, Seattle's lost like 30,000 people in the last several years. And they're just, and not just Washington State, they're leaving Seattle, the state capital. And they will tell you, oh, we're going to tax corporations. Well, okay, when you tax the grocery store, I think I'm paying for it when I buy apples. When you tax, you know, people's livelihood, you're taxing everything and everybody. Taxes on the rich, that was what the income tax was supposed to be. Now half the country pays the income tax. They put a tax to pay for the Spanish-American War on the very rich people who had phones. Back when almost nobody had a phone, and now everybody has some sort, and the tax was hitting everybody in 20 years. They have to lie to get you to agree to a tax, thinking that it's not you. And, you know, software, software is inside the stuff you buy. So right. When I pay for it, it's not going to have a picture of the governor of California saying he raised the price of this by taxing software.
0: Think of everything that software governs, the online banking service that you use, the gas station pump where you fill up your tank, the checkout registers that everybody uses when they scan their card. You're exactly right. Everything. And again, unless all those companies bail out of California and create their products elsewhere, all that, that the tax will be priced into what we are going to be paying. And there's never the appetite for new dollars is endless. It is endless. You know, if I paid 1%, okay, what do I get for my 1%? I pay a lot more than 1%. I'm getting less than the increasing amount of money I pay. The taxing schemes never, ever are punished, though, Grover. And that's what I was going to say. You know, Democrats don't want to advertise it. They'll lie about it. But when they do it after they lie, they typically don't get thrown out on their ear. That's another part of the problem is that some of these things just sort of nick you around the edges. And the California tax is going to, people aren't going to notice it. It's going to be like a VAT. You're not going to see it on your sales receipt. It's not going to show up. It's just suddenly prices are going to be higher and young people are going to complain about affordability, which will give Democrat governors and Democrat legislators the ability to say, well, we need more taxes for more social programs because of affordability.
14: Yes. And all the, there's that wonderful chart of the cost of healthcare and education and all the things the government subsidizes, and they go shoot up off, you know, over a 50, 60 year period. They keep going up and up. And then the ones the government has nothing to do with, like television yes. sets and iPhones and whatnot, all those reduce in cost compared to the rest of your life. And it just is powerful. You made the point on the value added tax. We need to say this more often, what you just said. The value-added tax is their way of hiding taxes. In Europe, we don't have one yet. Europe has one. It is the lifelong goal of all of our liberal friends to get a value-added tax because it's a sales tax, but at every level of production. If you had a 25% sales tax, everybody would buy stuff down the street from Costco out of the back of a truck. 25% is never going to make it. But if you have just like every time it transfers from being wheat to being bread to being something, and you have a tax at each level, no one level is ever big enough to make it worth avoiding the tax. So you actually have a 20 to 25% increase in the cost of a good. This is why IKEA works, because IKEA takes the labor cost out of everything they sell, and the VAT goes on to the labor cost, the value added there. So that's why you have to make all your own furniture in Sweden to get around to that.
0: So that's a great point. And I just came back from Europe having to pay the value-added tax on everything under the sun in order to try to induce us into spending money there. They say, fill out this form and you can get a 10% rebate on the value-added tax that you paid, just to try to get people. They won't give you a discount, right? But they'll say, you know, go through this rigmarole and get a 10% rebate on everything you paid. Save your receipts. You know, of course, it's over a certain amount of money that you can get that. But the California online tax or software tax will act like a value-added tax. It will act exactly that way. Any digital tax will. Wisconsin learned the lesson back in 2009. That's when Jim Doyle was still governor, when they tried to install a full-on software digital-based tax for everything under the sun. We got a very limited tax on, I think, digital audiobooks, maybe digital artwork or something like that. But generally speaking, the argument against it was so obvious we didn't do it. California does this. You will see other states, other blue states, go next.
14: Because they'd hate to see somebody bleeding a major successful American company and them not getting a piece of the action.
0: Right.
14: I do believe some of this stuff is questionable on how some of the ways they want to tax companies. The Europeans have a whole bunch of taxes on our high tech firms, and they design them to just hit American firms. They make more money on taxing American high tech than they do in producing high tech themselves. And when a country sees itself in decline that way, you probably discuss the polling, the study, which points out that Britain, if it became the 51st state, would be the 51st poorest state under Mississippi. And most European countries would. Their average situation in Europe is less well off than the poorest state in the United States, Mississippi. Now, mind you, Mississippi has been growing recently. And if Germany doesn't improve itself, if it became a state, they'd be the 50th poorest. They'd be ahead of Mississippi. But 3 years from now, they'd be behind Mississippi because Mississippi is growing and Germany has decided
0: not to. But here's the thing.
14: To.
0: Their elites have money because of it and power because of it. Not money that they earn, but money that they are able to essentially extract through grants, through those kinds of things. Here in the United States, if we had it with USAID, where we had a whole bunch of people who got really, really wealthy just because we transferred taxpayer resources into their pockets for no good reason other than to advocate for third world policies in the United States and to advocate for the third world to be as dependent as it possibly could. So in Wisconsin, you know, no one's dumb enough to say, hey, we're going to tax your Office 365. We're going to tax the software that runs the gas pump. They're not dumb enough to say that. We do, however, have the general rhetoric about how millionaires and billionaires are horrible. They want a 40% estate tax. They want a 17% top rate on top income earners in the state of Wisconsin. They want a 25% increase on everybody else in the state of Wisconsin. And we have a 400-year property tax increase that continually ratchets up. And that's not good enough. So again, you know, states that seem sort of rational at first glance, when you take a look at the proposals out there, our tax policy looks like it could be almost as crazy, maybe not as California, but at least as crazy as Washington.
14: Much more easily in the United States than in Europe between countries. Not everybody has to leave Massachusetts before Massachusetts has to get its act in gear. So I think over time, we're going to continue to see some of the blue states defect and become purple.
0: I'd like to see the blue states defect and become purple, but I don't know. People don't tend to notice it if it's incremental, and that's what California means to do to everybody. It means to it may hit people in their state, and you know, the northern part of the state of California is going to do what the northern part of the state of California does, elect Republicans. Right. And it won't matter because it's one, it's functionally one party government. And so when LA gives illegal aliens the right to vote, and they will do that, it'll be over for the state of California entirely. And then the only thing you can do, I guess, is maybe just cut off all federal funding to them.
14: Well, certainly we are seeing companies, okay, individuals themselves may have a hard time. I mean, it's difficult to move from one place to another. And still people do it by the hundreds of thousands and millions over time. But what first moves is the investment moves to build plants in Texas, not California, in Florida, not in Ohio. And with investment moving there, because it's not taxed as heavily, the jobs move there, the company heads move there, and so kids get up, graduate from college, and move away from the blue states. So you don't have to uproot and sell your house. One of the times you leave a blue state is when you start looking for work.
0: Yeah, here's another thing, folks. Don't bring your blue ideas with you to the red state. All right, you leave, you don't never blame yourselves for the crap you voted for. You come to a red state and you want to make it just like the place you left because you're idiots. I appreciate the time, Grover. Thank you. Go ahead, one last thing.
14: Oh, in Texas, they did a poll. 75% of the people leaving California and moving to Texas are Republicans. So Texas is not being polluted. California is being bled to death.
0: Yeah, I don't know where the Democrats are going. They're not paying the taxes, though. I do appreciate the time on the program. Thanks very much.
14: You got it.
0: Good to have you. And we'll take a quick break.
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0: The U.S. wraps up group play Thursday against Turkey. 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
2: Welcome back to the program. It's the Vicki McKenna Show. On tomorrow's program, I want to talk about the UK and the importation, the mass importation of Islamic extremism that really went into high gear somewhat recently, but it has been going on in Great Britain for decades, reasonably since the 1960s. So we'll talk about that. There's been a very long brewing backlash, and you saw that Keir Starmer resigned. Actually was pushed out after having done absolutely nothing to implement any kind of immigration controls. So we'll talk about that on the program. I want to spend some time on the spread of Islamic extremism across the world. We let it happen. Do we have Judd Saul standing by? Yes?
4: I can't hear you, Brian.
2: Oh, there you are, Judd. So that's why I want to bring Judd Saul on, specifically about Nigeria. It's another country that we decided, I guess, we didn't care if it became overrun with radical Islam, deadly, genocidal, radical Islam. And that seems to be what the United States has done since the 1990s. So Judd is a filmmaker, but he's also a reporter and he's a humanitarian. And he just returned from Nigeria again, where we know there is escalating violence against Christians. There is genocide taking place against Christians. There are people being hunted down, tortured, political prisoners, rapes, murders, you name it. And I looked up the history of this, Judd. You know, in earnest, you saw the radical sort of Sunni Osama bin Laden style influence of Islam start to cruise across that country right around the time we went into Iraq. You know, when the United States was supposedly putting down a marker against this ideology, things started to go hot in Nigeria, and that seems to be where it's been for about 25 years now. So good to have you, by the way.
4: Hey, thanks for having me on. And what you said is exactly correct. What we've seen take place, I'd say, over the last 30 years is a rise in a very radical Islamist ideology, and it's being imported in from radicals from Saudi Arabia, all across the Middle East. We know for a fact that some of these leaders and these terror leaders are taking their homages over to Mecca and being paid for by Saudi Arabians, by Turkish government, and they are being trained in this ideology, and it is spreading like wildfire. And no one seems to be caring or doing anything about it.
2: Yeah, and by the way, when things get miserable, because their so-called secular government there, which isn't really a secular government because it allowed the establishment of Sharia law in a significant portion of the country, when they don't do what they tell their citizens they're going to do, they leave. They go to the EU. Some of them come to the United States, but largely you're seeing the migration as part of the problem that has overflooded some countries in Europe. And what do? Do they bring, like, just a desire for pluralism and peace? Uh-uh. It just spreads. We're encouraging this spread of the most, you know, evil ideology, Judd. And it would seem to me that a major oil trading partner like Nigeria might be a priority, but it doesn't seem to be.
4: Well, you think it would be a priority, but the thing is that there's too many people that are benefiting off the status quo. You have interests like China, Russia entering their way into Nigeria. They don't care about Christians. All they care is about their bottom line. So they'll do business with anybody. And if the terrorists favor their interests, they'll do business with the terrorists. And the current leadership in Nigeria, they're all selling out all the people for the immediate dollar with no long-term interest or care in play. It's just how much money can I put in my pocket now and then go retire off to London, go retire off somewhere in the United States after they siphon money from the people. And it's rinse and repeat. And we have people and talking about trying to do mineral deals, economic deals in Nigeria, but nothing should be done with the United States government unless the protection of Christians is at the top of the list.
2: So until the people can. Target.
4: Right. Christians are the main target in Nigeria. Over 800 communities have been completely wiped off the map. I mean, gone. Completely gone, and renamed Muslim names for these cities and communities. And the genocide in the middle belt of Nigeria has gone ignored. It's still being ignored. When President Trump talks about Nigeria and we're going to do something in Nigeria, they're talking about ISIS, which is to the far, far, far north. But they're ignoring Boko Haram and they're ignoring the Fulani ethnic militia, which has done 85% of the killing of Christians in Nigeria. No one's even paying attention to them.
2: So we got in 2009, I remember we got the Save Our Girls, or was it 2010? We got hashtags in, you know, again, you saw this happen. You saw the influence, particularly of the Al-Qaeda style Islamism in Nigeria, really crank up right around 2003. It was 2002, 2003. So, and the United States was supposedly, when George W. Bush started, after the 9/11 attacks, and we are coming up on the 25th anniversary of the 9/11 attacks, he called Islamism an evil ideology. We were going to fight that ideology. We were going to stand on behalf of Jews and Christians. Something happened, and suddenly it had nothing to do. We're not allowed to criticize Islam any longer. We're not allowed to say anything in defense. Look what's happened in Texas. Look what's happened in New York. In New York, in the 25th anniversary of 9/11, they're going to have Muslim celebrations. We're not going to talk about the attacks because that will be racist. Michigan, Minnesota, I could go on. That's all not all related to Nigeria, but it's what happens when you say the GDP or economic, you know, output is more important than standing for the principles that made Western civilization possible. We can't even export them to Nigeria at this point because that sensibility is being genocided.
4: Well, correct. Well, like I said, you have politicians, even in the U.S., business leaders, business people that are taking the short-term gain. They're being paid by, you know, making all these economic deals with Islamist governments. You know, they're banking billions and billions of dollars, and they do not care about the future of Western civilization because it benefits their pocketbook now. They are selling us out. They are selling us out for the future. All the developers, all the people in Texas that are, you know, doing this city, you know, oh, I got a big job. I'm building buildings. I'm making lots of money. Well, their grandkids aren't going to be thanking them. Grandkids aren't getting those contracts. Those grandkids are going to be the ones that are going to be hunted down.
2: Well, and at the same time, at the same time, you've got the deliberate importation, not so much in the United States any longer, but certainly in Europe, the deliberate importation of ideologies that are fundamentally incompatible. You were talking about Russia and China, and they don't care. If they got to cozy up to a terrorist ideology, they don't care. They function that way. Right. They, in their own way, their philosophical thought processes for their own country are terroristic in nature. Certainly tyrannical in nature. So they don't care. And if they essentially say, well, we're going to turn a blind eye to the genocide of Christians in Nigeria, to the massacre of you know, just Persians in Iran, we don't care. Well, you know what? That just simply allows an ideology that has global domination as its core tenet. I'm talking about Islam. It allows it to proliferate in countries we need to do trade. We need to trade with. We need to have economic partnerships with. And we've done nothing to stop it. We've done nothing except carry on. As long as you're making a buck, you're good to go. And that's destabilizing the entire planet.
4: There you go. You know, the leaders and these people are selling us out, and they're selling their grandchildren and their great grandchildren out to this ideology. Right now, it'd be relatively easy to put a stop to this and to stand and say, no more. We're not going to do this. You know what? We're not going to get this extra economic deal. We're gonna stand on principle and do it for the, you know, children and grandchildren, but they don't care. This is what we see in Nigeria. But like I said, the politicians, this is what's happening in Nigeria. The politicians, so that level, they don't care about the people underneath them.
2: When you go there and you just got back, just describe the situation. Because you actually are brave enough to go. I'm not brave enough to go there. You are brave enough to go there. You've gone there many times. So describe the conditions on the ground for us.
4: Well, the conditions on the ground are terrible. You have people that there's no security. They don't know if they're going to live or die or not. If they go to their farms, they get killed. They get attacked when they go to their farms by the Islamists. The Nigerian government protects the Islamists and does not defend the innocent civilians, especially in the Christian communities. So Army will let a whole gob of Islamic terrorists drive by with fully automatic weapons on their motorcycles and go through the next town with no intervention. But the minute a Christian stands up and starts defending his community, you see Christians getting arrested and put in prison. The government is laying cover for the genocide. And what's happening is I call it death by a thousand attacks. It's just one little village here, one little village there, little killing here. And there is a total insecurity. And it's not just the kidnapping that's devastating. It's not the killing that's devastating things. You got the kidnappings. So currently right now, as I speak, there's 5 million Christians living in camps that have all been displaced from their homes, total poverty, and now they're being still being targeted by terrorists for kidnapping, human trafficking, exploitation, and they have nowhere to turn. They have nowhere to go.
2: You know, this is not hard, but you're not even supposed to say it. It's like, because the Christians stand up for themselves like they do in Scotland, like they do in England, like they do anywhere. They're the problem. You can go look at that rape gang report. Now, and again, I know that's not Nigeria, that's Pakistan, but you can look at that report. And when you have the global, I guess they're globalists, I don't know. They're anti-Christian elites that have access to control and government. When they are the ones that essentially say, don't say that. Don't criticize. You're obviously an Islamophobe. Obviously, you're a bigot. Obviously, there's something wrong with you. And you can't believe whole governments do it, but they do it. They do it. Whole governments do it, including governments that we are told are supposed to be protecting human rights. Nigeria's got a constitution. Certainly, you know, countries in Europe have constitutions, and nothing seems to stick when it comes to the attacks by this, again, a world domination ideology that seems to want to subject the entire planet to the kinds of misery that people in Nigeria are experiencing right now.
4: Correct. It's something has to be done, and I believe there's something can be done, but it's going to take willpower. It's going to take willpower of politicians and people all across Western civilization to stand up and say enough is enough. And make sure when you put politicians in power that they're actually going to represent the interests of the countries they represent.
2: Yeah. If dollars and cents are what drives people's interest in this, then maybe dollars and cents are what can drive people's interest in changing their behaviors, at least with regard to the corruptocrats at the government level. I do appreciate the time on the program, Judd Saul. Thank you very much.
4: Thank you. God bless.
2: We'll take a quick break and we'll be right back.
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17: They've laid the foundation. I'm Lisa Brady, Fox News. That's the U.S. take on talks with Iran, pointing to progress on a path toward a lasting peace deal.
18: Vice President Vance laid out four achievements after 18 hours of negotiations in Switzerland. A mechanism for keeping open the Strait of Hormuz, a process for stopping any return to conflict, a roadmap for technical talks on Iran's nuclear program, and a return to Iran for United Nations nuclear inspectors. This despite the Iranians threatening to walk out in protest at threats by President Trump.
28: There was a little bit of threatening, there was a little bit of whining, but at the end of the day, the talks continued and we made great progress.
18: Vice President Vance says Iran could use unfrozen assets to buy American soy, corn, and wheat.
17: Fox's Jonathan Savage. Iran acknowledges major progress on ending the fighting in Lebanon, calling that the first real test of negotiations. The UN reports no fighting yesterday between Israel and Iran-backed Hezbollah since early March. British Prime Minister Keir Starmer is resigning and will leave power once his party chooses a replacement.
29: After winning in a landslide 2 years ago, a series of political mishaps and economic woes brought down his public and party support. It is assumed the prime minister and party leader jobs will be taken over by the popular one-time mayor of the city of Manchester, Andy Burnham. He has given up the mayor job to become a member of parliament necessary to become prime minister. He would become the seventh prime minister of the UK in 10 years.
17: Fox's Greg Pelcott in London. Former longtime Fed chair Alan Greenspan has died. He was 100.
30: He was known as the maestro. He became one of the most influential economic policymakers of his era.

0: a friend of mine, said that what he loves is being the guy standing at the edge of the cliff, waving his arms, going, wait, no, let me look at those first before you throw them away. I think there might be some good stuff in there. I think there might be some stories. I don't think we should throw all those away yet.
1: We have a season, 10 episodes of stories from that realm, of things that were just barely saved, and in some cases, not saved at all. A bizarre tale of two infamous New Yorkers.
2: They booby-trapped their home and turned it into a shield fortress of ephemera.
1: A missing chapter of American music history.
0: There hasn't been a guess, culturally, that they matter. 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
3: Okay.

0: Closing up shop for the day here on Clay and Buck. Again, this is Buck. It's just me this week and next week. Clay will be back. He's on vacation. But just want to ask you if there's a subject that today or this week or next I don't cover that you really want. That's a great reason to send in a talk back. You're like, Buck, I really want to hear about the following. Because especially if two or three you send it in, I can use that as a pretty good test of, okay, we got to do a segment on that. So send us those talkbacks and those emails because that's a great way to help guide coverage on those things that we might have missed. And Thomas in Texas has a talkback here. D, hit it.
1: There's a lot to be said about not running in the rain. I did that several years ago. Took off across this parking lot because it was downpour raining. About halfway across, I ended up laying on my back in the rain with an ankle swollen up about the size of a softball. So, yeah, don't run in the rain. It's just not worth it.
0: I'm also going to say this for some of the guys out there, and you know what I'm talking about. I'm not going to get into details. You got to watch out if you're running in the rain, because especially if it's a little cold but you're wet, you know, you could have chafing. Yeah, and have you ever seen what that chafing could look like at the marathon? It's brutal, man. You don't want the chafing. Up top chafing. You know what I'm talking about. Have you guys ever experienced that? That is pain like you wouldn't wish on your worst enemy. You got to avoid the chafe. Don't run in the rain.
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5: I'm Dave Bold, WIBA News. Wisconsin Governor Tony Evers is asking the U.S. Small Business Administration to declare a rapid disaster declaration for Wisconsin communities affected by severe storms and flooding. Evers is requesting for Marathon, Wapaka, Rock, and Verdon counties to be eligible for disaster assistance based on damage assessments from federal, state, and local agencies. If approved, federal disaster loans from the SBA will be available for people and businesses in those four counties. A Reedsburg man's been sentenced after violating parole. David Davis was originally convicted of being party to a 1991 homicide and sentenced to life in prison, but was released on parole in 2020. He pleaded guilty in March to possessing firearms and ammunition as a convicted felon. Judge William M. Conley says Davis obstructed justice because he initially tried to have someone else claim the guns belonged to them. He's been sentenced to 8 years in federal prison as a result. Wisconsin child care advocates warn of a looming funding crisis.
8: A report from the Wisconsin Early Childhood Association analyzes the impact of pandemic-era stabilization funding coming to an end by July.
9: And then there's no more revenue. There's no additional revenue that was added in to the second year of the biennium for any type of stabilization for child care.
8: Executive Director Ruth Schmidt says child care for kids too young for pre-K is likely to be harder to find and more expensive. At the Capitol, Bob Hague, Wisconsin Radio Network.
5: No injuries are reported after a house fire in Reedsburg yesterday afternoon. Crews were called to the scene on Myrtle Street after 3 o'clock. Authorities say the family and their pet were able to safely evacuate. I'm Dave Bold, WIBA News, traffic and weather together, next.
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11: The eastbound Beltline slows from Monona to Stoughton due to an obstruction blocking the right lane. 94 eastbound tight through road work from Baxter to Ridge. And John Nolan both ways from Broome to Pickney. Left lane is closed with construction. I'm Alan Green. That's your latest total traffic.
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17: We're looking at a dry and mostly sunny start to the week. High temperatures today land in the mid-70s, and tomorrow will look very similar. Lots of sunshine and highs in the mid-70s. Our next chance for showers and storms will arrive on Wednesday. With your 27 storm track forecast, I'm meteorologist Emma Hippis.
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Birthday, B-I-R-T-H-D-A-Y. Just in case you had Common Core spelling lessons. All right. You have until 55 minutes past the hour. We'll call you if you win. Don't screen your calls. We've got Ron Johnson coming up. We've got Will Martin coming up on the program. But here's where I want to start. This just in. Gallup poll asked Democrats what they thought about capitalism. Now, you may have noticed in Pennsylvania and D.C. and New York and Seattle and Vermont, all of these socialists are winning their primaries. So Gallup asked the Democrats what they thought of capitalism. Capitalism is in a free fall among Democrats. In a free fall among Democrats. Way back in the day, and by back in the day, I mean 20 years ago, 80% of Democrats said, yeah, you know, free trade, capitalism, property rights, all of rule of law, all of that stuff's excellent. Not anymore. 42% now say that. A free fall. Socialism now has a net plus 17 popularity rating among Democrats. Socialism, the platform of the Democrat Socialists of America, has a plus 17 net favorability over a Democrat that would still subscribe to the idea of private property, rule of law, free trade, free markets. Think about that. Now, right now, it's fine. It's fine. Because the Democrats are self-immolating. And that's going to help us in the midterms. But over time, unless we do something to teach people about the importance of maintaining a capitalist system, however imperfect, and it is imperfect, and we've made it less perfect, for reasons that are unnecessary. But unless we actually teach it, lots and lots more people are going to start getting all vibey with socialism. And what is the DSA platform? Well, so first I should just say, capitalism, once it became established in the United States, altered economic growth and access to economic resources permanently for the world. Prior to the adoption of capitalism in the United States, global GDP was growing at 0.3%. After the U.S. adopted the beginnings of a free market system, global GDP increased to 4%.

0: 4%, from 0.3 to 4. And then it got better after that. Global poverty fell by 50% just after free trade was promoted globally beginning in 1997. Since 1997, global poverty has fallen by 50% specifically because of free trade, of property rights, of rule of law, economic interaction. But we don't teach it. So unless we do that, here's what everyone's going to just start getting all vibey with, because the Democrats are already there. Do they know this is what they support? That they support the DSA platform? This is Francesca Hong, by the way. This is her party. She's running as a Democrat Socialist of America candidate, which is fine with the Wisconsin Democrats. They want to replace the president and the Supreme Court. They want to eliminate the president of the United States, eliminate the Supreme Court, and replace the Supreme Court and president with a committee, a judicial oversight committee, and a governance committee selected by Congress. They also support, incidentally, making D.C. a state and Puerto Rico a state so that they never have to worry about control of Congress. They would abolish the United States Senate. They would abolish it. They would implement ranked choice voting everywhere. They would abolish all prisons. This is real. This is on their platform. They put it out in graphic form so you don't miss it on their platform. Redirect all police and prison services as a abolishing the carceral forces of the capitalist state. Public ownership of all major corporations. Public ownership of all major corporations. Public ownership of the largest corporations and essential industries to ensure democratic control and accountability to the people. All of our industries would be gone. It'd be gone in a year. Replace the two-party system with a multi-party democracy. Expand the House of Representatives. Implement proportional representation and ranked choice voting for all elections. And of course, abolish ICE and grant amnesty, including voting rights for all. This is what Democrats say they like better than capitalism. We better get on the ball here, people. We're going to take a break. Ron Johnson's going to join me. Will Martin, lieutenant gubernatorial candidate, is going to join me as well. We'll be right back.
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22: 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Norway will take on Senegal in New Jersey after star Erling Haaland scored 2 goals in his tournament debut last week.
23: 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The World Cup meets Erling Haaland!
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0: Welcome back to the program. It's the Vicki McKenna Show. I have Senator Ron Johnson standing by. And as usual, we're probably going to get into a series of really highly optimistic topics. Good to have you, Ron.
24: Great to be back, Vicki.
0: So I'm kidding, of course. I apologize that I'm kidding, of course. But of course, I want to start with the story that got ignored. And that's not yours. Yours got ignored. You had a bombshell. And it a month ago, and it's as that COVID shots were killing people. Okay, that's what you proved. You proved they knew it, they hid it, and then they recommended it anyway, including to children whom they knew were being seriously injured and dying from it. But then we get the one that happened late last week on Friday, which was Tulsi Gabbard's last day. Tulsi Gabbard, you can read them. There are 800 of them. Releases documents that prove Anthony Fauci gave money to promote gain-of-function research on bat coronaviruses to the Wuhan lab, that he deliberately hid that information, that he knew it was against the law, obviously that he perjured himself before Congress multiple times, claiming he never did anything of the kind. So we've got the goods on Fauci. that he promoted gain-of-function research that resulted in Tulsi's words, in the high likelihood that an escaped coronavirus from that research created the pandemic, okay, on top of your bombshell. And I'm starting to wonder if anybody about what the truth of COVID was, because no one paid attention, and I mean no one, not many, to either one of your major reveals.
1: So what both stories have in common is the legacy media was completely complicit, first of all, in helping Anthony Fauci cover up. I mean, to me, it was obvious that this was man-made with the Purin Cleaver site. I was talking to computational biologists. Absolutely, this was man-made. And we were doing oversight. We learned Ralph Baric, the research he did, the humanized mice he sent over the Wuhan lab. Again, this has been so obvious. And in particular, particularly when we got Anthony Fauci's emails about the panic call at the end of January, early February of 2020, when the people he was consulting, making the same voice, looks like it's man-made. We can't have that within a couple of days. That would be a conspiracy theory, which, of course, the legacy media ran with, and anybody that would challenge that was just a total whack job, right? Just a conspiracy theorist. And so the same thing's true of anybody that just questioned what we were seeing with a deluge of reports going to Veyers of serious disability and death correlated or associated with the COVID-19 injection. Again, you and I raised that. You get deplatformed from Facebook. So you have the news media pretty much en masse that were calling that both those conspiracy theories, ridiculing, demonizing, vilifying anybody who spread that, what they were calling misinformation, which actually ended up being the truth. They won't admit they're wrong. That's the whole problem. You've got all of these people complicit in lying to the global public. And every day that goes by, every week, every year that goes by where they keep lying, they just keep doubling and tripling, quadrupling down, and expect them to come clean now. And so what they do now is they just don't run the story. So they just ignore it. I mean, that's what's happened to all my hearings. Voice of the Vaccine Injured. I mean, I've had some great hearings, the Permanent Subcommittee Investigation. They simply don't get covered. There'll be one pre-written story attacking what I'm doing, and then radio silence, just like when I issued my report. Just radio silence.
0: So she's got the goods. She proved that Anthony Fauci lied. She proved that all this St. Fauci stuff was a whole lot of BS. You prove that COVID shots were killing people and seriously injuring so many millions more. And yet there's a story that says the U.S. government, the CDC, is going to be subsidizing to the tune of over $1 billion more mRNA COVID shots. And at the same time, the same technology that was responsible for the harm that was done to people during COVID from the shots is going to be adopted into the new flu vaccine, and the media acts like this is the greatest thing on earth.
1: Well, that's the way they never have to admit they're wrong, is they just keep doubling, tripling, quadrupling down on the same failure. Bobby Kennedy, the good news is he's gone on the record with the expose. We are not funding those mRNA. But I think as we were talking ahead of time, now it sounds like they've approved, I think it was a 9-0 decision by the advisory panel, to have mRNA-based flu shots. Again, this is a technology that I held a hearing, the plausible mechanisms of the mRNA COVID shots potentially causing cancer. And we certainly know all the severe disabilities, the adverse events, the deaths that were reported to Veyers associated with that injection. 24%, by the way, of 39,000 worldwide deaths reported associated with that injection, 24% occurred on the day of vaccination within 1 or 2 days. Pretty a strong correlation that the CDC should have taken more seriously. But the problem is, and we're starting to interview these people involved in this cover-up, right? They are true believers. I mean, they are literally impervious to any information. And, I mean, they just didn't say anything. It wasn't a strong enough signal. We couldn't go out and tell the American public on such flimsy information to be wary because we couldn't create vaccine hesitancy. You know, we need to get this thing approved so President Biden could mandate it. That's their entire viewpoint, and they're not shaken from it at all. You know, you read Aaron Seer's book, Vaccines Up In. It's a religious faith, and you're not going to shake these people of it. Not the news media, not people in these federal agencies that work for Bobby. I mean, and he's being undermined, sabotaged 16 ways on Sunday as head of HHS.
0: Oh, yes, he is. And so he has to come out and he has to say, look, we're not going to give $1 billion to Pfizer for more mRNA COVID shots. But that's, I think it's because it caught him off guard. I don't think they had run that by him. Because, of course, the first thing we did was say, are you out of your mind? After Ron Johnson's report, after what Tulsi Gabbard released, after the now multiple studies that have been done, are you crazy? But so he has to say that isn't happening. It should have never blindsided him in the first place. mRNA for flu. Okay, these aren't vaccines, Ron. That's what we should be really clear. And this is what we need to talk about. mRNA is not a vaccination. It is a genetic manipulation tool. So it doesn't do what vaccinations do. It manipulates your genes. That's what it did with COVID. And from what I can tell, that's what it's doing with the flu virus.
1: So, you know, I had held two hearings where the Democrats called in an expert witness on mRNA, right? Dr. Jake Scott, and then the head of one of the oncology societies. Okay. And my witnesses were very impressed with the caliber of the witness they obtained. But Dr. Jake Scott, when I started asking him, I mean, did you think this was true mRNA? Well, yeah. Oh, okay. Did you believe it was going to stay in the air? Yeah. No. And so he was completely clueless. Again, I'm just asking basic questions that have been known for years. He didn't have a clue. And he was their expert witness. So fast forward a couple months, they bring in this oncologist, you know, eminently respected, head of one of the oncology societies, okay, one of the associations. She didn't know either. She thought it was regular mRNA that degraded rapidly in the body basically stayed in the deltoid muscle, and that's where the immunity was, you know, antibodies were produced, and so you became immune. So they had no idea. They had no idea what the makeup or the mechanism of action, and you're right. It's not a traditional vaccine where you have an attenuated or dead virus that causes the immune system. This actually hijacks the cell. And, you know, mRNA encapsulating the lipid nanoparticles, distributes all over the body, attaches to a cell, dumps off its payload, including DNA contamination, but it drops off that modified mRNA, modifies so it doesn't degrade, six run up to 700 days, according to one study. But anyway, so an mRNA enters the cell, turns the cell into a manufacturing site of a spike protein, which is toxic to the body, and when that expresses out of that cell, the body attacks it. That's called inflammation. That's what myocarditis is. Do that in nerve cells, and now you have all these neurological symptoms. Again, I'm not a doctor, not a medical researcher, but it's pretty obvious, you know, how crazy this is, which is why Dr. Michael Yeadon, 30-year vice president of research for Pfizer, was beside himself when he heard what his colleagues were designing here, an injection that has the body produce its own toxin. It's insane, and they're doubling down the insanity.
0: He warned explicitly in the beginning that it was going to cause fertility problems. This is the first thing he warned about. That was years ago. He came on my program and he talked about it. Robert Malone, who helped to develop the technology mRNA itself, real mRNA, not modified RNA. Look, mRNA is different. It's not messenger RNA, not when it's in a product produced by Moderna or Pfizer. It is modified RNA, different. One maintains itself in your body. The other one degrades very, very quickly. One is really easy to store. The other one needs super freezing temperatures that are really difficult to maintain for most clinics and hospitals, right? So we got modified, not messenger RNA. We got the modified version of a gene therapy that would stay in the body. You said there was a study that said 600 to 700 days. That's when they cut off the study. I think that was the Yale study. They cut it off. They were like, people are still producing their own spike proteins 600 days after the injection. That's insane. But then they cut off the study because they just didn't have time to keep going. And who knows how long this could work.
1: Then the Democrat witness comes in my hearing, you know, plausible mechanism for that causing cancer. There's no proof that these mRNA injections cause cancer. Again, she had no idea the makeup or the mechanism of the mRNA. And of course, you're not going to see proof if you never look for it. That's just, they turned a complete blind eye. They turned off even surveilling for safety, as far as I can determine, in July of 2022. So we weren't seeing anything. So that's when we stopped producing the PRRs, which are just junk and noise anyway. And we didn't have any problem with the FDA ceasing to send us their empirical Bayesian analysis of the VAERS to the CDC. Again, this is getting into detail, but they literally stopped looking for adverse events or safety signals in about mid-2022. And I asked the interviewee, well, what happens if there's a problem in manufacturing? I mean, were you so confident that this is a pretty complex thing to manufacture? You weren't looking for safety signals beyond that, and you know, just kind of humming, don't really have an answer for it. But again, it is this religious faith in these vaccines, and no matter what, it's going to be safe and effective. They're safe and effective, and adverse events are rare and mild. I mean, it's just a mantra to them. Safe and effective, rare and mild, when nothing could be further from the truth.
0: So I just want to throw this out there just because we have this rise in odd tick-borne illnesses. There is some speculation, particularly with regard to one. We're pretty sure Lyme came from a military laboratory. But the other one, Lone Star, which is alpha-gal syndrome, which can cause a lifelong allergy, sometimes to the point of anaphylaxis, to meat, could have been released into the United States by Jeanette bioengineers, people who are doing gain of function. Guess what they have? Guess what they're working on, Ron? I bet you will not be surprised when I tell you they're working on an mRNA vaccine for Lyme disease and for alpha-gal syndrome. Are you shocked?
1: Well, of course. And then I heard some comment from somebody associated with this that it'd be a good thing if people couldn't eat red meat. You know, because let's face it, cows contribute to climate change, and climate change is going to destroy the world. So no, these are sick and disturbed people, but unfortunately, they're sick and disturbed people that rule the roost, that have access to the media, that have fellow travelers in our legacy media that just parrots everything they say. Because when you can create fear, you can control. So whether it's coronavirus or whether it's hantavirus or whether it's Ebola or whether it's these tick-borne diseases that probably sprang from labs, okay, that's becoming more and more established. And the public still listens to these people who have lied to them repeatedly for decades. That's what blows me away, that there's so strong faith in these experts, you know, the policies, the science. I just retweeted a montage of the news media just fawning over Anthony Fauci. I mean, the hero worship is just galling to listen to.
0: Well, and I know Todd Blanche was talking about, you know, potentially indicting him anyway, despite the pardon, which would be a hopeless pipe dream, by the way. But if that happened, the media would explode. They would explode. They would go back to putting Anthony Fauci on, you know, on prayer candles and putting signs in their front yard. I wish I had a bit more time. Like I said, totally optimistic, you and I today. Great to have you on the program, though. Thank you very much.
1: Have a great day. Take care.
0: You as well. And we will be right back.
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0: Welcome back to the program. It's the Vicki McKenna Show, and I've got Lieutenant Gubernatorial Candidate, officially endorsed candidate, Will Martin, standing by. And when I say official endorsement, you got the Republican Party endorsement for Lieutenant Governor to talk about all kinds of different things, not the least of which is something that I think we should have as a movement, Will, and that is the Know Your History movement of Wisconsin.
29: 100%.
0: Because we don't know our history. We don't. We might know where the place, the birthplace of the Republican Party. Do you know where basically the birthplace of abolitionism? Do you know all of the different things about Wisconsin and the fact that Wisconsin progressives wanted to form Wisconsin so that they could eliminate undesirables? So jump on in here, Will. We can talk about with reference to Juneteenth, which just happened, or with reference to Wisconsin being the home, the Republicans being the party of abolitionists.
29: Hey, well, let me just start off by thanking you about referencing the endorsement.
13: I don't know if you know that no candidate for lieutenant governor has ever received the endorsement in a contested race before in the history of our party. And we got 73% of the vote. That's the second highest percentage anyone's ever received for endorsement for any office. I'm right behind Governor Scott Walker. So I really wanted to just thank the people of Wisconsin for that endorsement. And then in terms of, the holiday that we just celebrated, I really wanted to reference Juneteenth because of how intrinsically important it is. And with what Wisconsin and the Republican Party did, it's not just that it was the last reading of the Emancipation Proclamation to the last enslaved people in the United States. It's that Wisconsin formed the Republican Party. Our freedom fighters from this state, white and black, bled and died in that war. And some of the very African-American troops that left Wisconsin were there in Galveston, Texas on June 19th, 1865, when that historic last reading happened.
0: Our people
13: who left this state knowing that they might not come back home. They left to help free 4 million souls and every successive generation. And it's very personal for me. I grew up with my great-grandfather. I am one generation removed from the end of slavery. His parents were the last enslaved people of my family.
0: That's incredible. So your great-grandparents, wow.
13: My great-great-grandparents were the last enslaved. My great-great-grandfather was the first free generation in our family.
0: So again, and this is what we don't do. That's why I say we need a Know Your History movement of Wisconsin. People have allowed themselves to be convinced that somehow the Democrats are the party that are going to help black people. No, the Democrats are the party of the progressive movement. The progressive movement in Wisconsin. Francesca Hong, mm-hmm. big progressive in Wisconsin, created the eugenics law of 1913. Eugenics law, which meant to promote the idea that we shouldn't allow black people to have children. We shouldn't allow undesirables. And black people were in the undesirable category. The great John Van Hise and all and John Bascom and all the people of the Wisconsin idea. They wanted to eliminate black families. They wanted to take black people out of the workplace. They did not want to apply discrimination law to black people in Wisconsin. You know who did? Will, you know this because you're a walking encyclopedia. The Republicans. The Republicans.
13: I want your audience to know that every civil rights law, every civil rights constitutional amendment giving African-American citizenship the right to vote, fair accommodations, all of the things that we have built on to make this a freer and fairer society were advanced by Republicans. There has not been a single civil rights law or civil rights constitutional amendment that was not first advanced by the Republicans.
0: You know what?
13: And this is an example of a lie told often enough and sometimes appears to be the truth. And this is what the Democrats have done. They've taken credit for the work that we bled over, died over.
0: They stole our history. They stole the blood of the patriots who defended virtue, decency, anti-discrimination, and fought to end slavery. They stole that. Why we let them steal that without accountability, I have no idea. So people may be listening to you, or you've spoken at a number of different Lincoln Reagan Day dinners, and you talk about the history of Wisconsin. We have a proud history in Wisconsin as Republicans of fighting back against all the stuff we're accused of, which is racism. 100%. You know who doesn't know it? People who go to MPS. People who go to the Milwaukee Public Schools or the Madison Public Schools or the Appleton Public Schools. The people who need to know this are the people who have been convinced that somehow Will Martin, a black man, is a white hooded wearing racist. Those people, they need to know our history. Right. How do we get it to them?
13: You know what? Part of it is, I will tell you, Vicky, is making sure our own party, our own conservatives understand our history as well. I've had occasions where folks will say, well, you know, Juneteenth is a DEI holiday. Nothing could be further from the truth. It's the Republican Party and it's the only party that's ever freed people, literally freed people. And we have somehow lost it even in our own consciousness. I think the way that we make sure is to start coming back together and talking about this is American history. We transformed this nation. Wisconsin has an intrinsic place in advancing freedom and making this a more perfect union.
0: It does. I'm going to be more specific. The Republicans in Wisconsin, 100%. Because the Democrats 100%. In Wisconsin, in a free state, by the way, we were not part of slavery. The Democrats right. in Wisconsin, the progressives in Wisconsin wanted to kill black people. Okay. Mm-hmm. Wanted to subjugate them, take away their jobs. Wanted, in fact, if you can go back in history and you can find that this is in fact true. The implementation of the minimum wage, the original implementation of the minimum wage was specifically designed to kick black people out of work. It was specifically designed so that they could not come in and underbid a white person for a job. And none of the employers were willing to pay at the time, because they were racist, willing to pay black people as much as they were willing to pay white people. And so, I mean, all of this stuff that these things that are like near and dear to the heart of the progressives and the Democrats were all originally designed to harm the people they claim they care so much about that they have turned American cities into no-go zones.
13: Yeah. And I'll tell you, you know, oftentimes in our party, we think that African-Americans and Hispanics aren't open to the message. They're going to be hostile to the message. I got to tell you that I went to a Juneteenth event in Racine, in Kenosha, in Milwaukee. People are thirsting to hear another side because they know they've been let down by the Democrats. They know they've been sold a bill of goods. They're looking for real solutions, and they're willing to sit down and talk to us. Part of it is we got to keep showing up.
0: Yep. And that's half the battle, is showing up. We decided that the political strategy was going to be if the left dominates the cities, we'll leave the cities to them. Well, that was a bad plan, wasn't it? Notice what's going on in 100%. Los Angeles, New York, Chicago, Milwaukee. And now
13: Milwaukee.
0: We have no hands on the steering wheel in any of these mm-hmm. places. And because that car is driving all over the place in those areas, and that is where the Democrats are getting the lion's share of their votes. Trump comes 100%. In, South Bronx, Milwaukee, wherever, and yep. what does he do? Yep. He doubles the number of black men who are willing to take a chance in vote for Republicans. Unbelievable. Doubling
13: you
0: it.
13: You know, they've stuck with him. In the polling, it is shown that African-American men are still supporting him at the same levels they were in 2024 for the election.
0: Yeah, actually, I saw a poll of him bumped up 2 points among black among black men. So he's not... He went and made the case. The Republicans need to... Trump's a white guy. He went and made the case. The idea
13: but
0: that...
13: he made an economic case. He sat up and talked to people about what do you have to lose? And this is exactly what we've been out here talking to people about. You know, Vicky, right now, Republicans put forward a bill in the Wisconsin Assembly to ban 5 additives that are either known carcinogens or suspected carcinogens. 5 that they tried to ban. 43 Democrats, including Democrats from Milwaukee, voted against the bill. It's not just what the progressives did in the past. It's what they're doing to kids right now. And if you're getting free and reduced lunch, the Republicans are the ones who put forward a bill to try to ban these substances that we know are bad for kids.
0: The Republicans put forward the bill that tried to improve reading outcomes. And the lion's share of illiteracy is coming out of the Milwaukee public school system. Yep. And the lion's share of the kids who are illiterate are black in the Milwaukee public school system. Mm-hmm. And the Democrat, Tony Evers, tried to steal $50 million set aside for that. So, yeah, it's still going on. We could talk about abortion. Where are most of the abortion clinics? And per capita, mm-hmm. upon whom are most abortions taking? And that is black women. Period. And so this genocide has been going on as well since the 1970s. And again, we're running from these issues. We should be running toward these issues. The Republicans should be holding rallies in Milwaukee. You know what? They should. Everyone should say, hey, can I get on Will Martin? Will, you're on a radio program in Milwaukee.
13: In fact, there's a reason why we call it The Difference, because you are going to get a very different message from my show than all the liberalism that you would hear otherwise.
0: Yeah. So all the Republicans should say, geez, how can I get on Will's show? You're from, you know, you're from up in Menominee, which is the, you know, by Eau Claire. You should want to get on Will's show. Everybody should want to get on your show because now you're talking. You can convince someone. And what if you convince 2 out of 10 people? You don't have to convince everyone for statewide elections in Milwaukee. 2 out of 10 people. That's what Donald Trump actually did. 2.4 out of 10 people. He did 24%. If you did that, you win. And that's what's just gobsmacking to me. So I love
13: and that. Vicky, that's exactly why we're taking the message all day long to the African American community and across. We even had people, you know, surrogates march and speak to folks up in Appleton for the Juneteenth. We're taking the message everywhere we can to make sure African Americans know Republicans are standing up for your wallet, your lives, and your families.
0: You won't convince the cranky old gray-haired pig-tailed estro-Nazi boomers who think they're reliving Woodstock. You're not going to convince those folks. But then again,
13: that's exactly right.
0: So why spend your time trying? So why run away from issues that only motivate the estro-Nazis? Why not run toward the issues that motivate everyone and that can bring people together? And I'm going to tell you, we'll close on this one last thing. You've probably been watching the videos as I have, the World Cup fan videos. There is a hunger. There's a sick of tribalism. There is a hunger to come together, and I have seen it in those videos. And we may be able to somehow find a way to bottle that in Wisconsin.
13: I think that's what we're working on, Vicky. If folks want to jump on board, it's votewillmartin.com. Votewillmartin.com. God bless you, and keep bringing the message.
0: And now we got a proper ticket, right, Will? We got Tom Tiffany and Will Martin. It's a ticket. We got ourselves a good ticket here. Thank you so much for joining me on the show.
13: Thank you.
0: Great to have you. And we will be right back on the Vicky McKenna Show.
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0: 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In the 5 o'clock hour, a chance to win $2,500 in our 250K USA giveaway, plus the first in what's going to be a daily series now until America's 250th birthday, reflecting on the greatness that is this country. Special America 250 programming coming up in the 5 o'clock hour. And of course, we will bring you the day's biggest stories. Right now, President Trump speaking in the Oval Office as he is signing executive orders, provided a brief update just about a second or two ago on the status of ongoing negotiations with Iran, which Vice President J.D. Vance said in Switzerland earlier today had taken a major turn for the better. And there is an agreement in place for Iranians to use unfrozen assets, if and when those assets are unfrozen, to buy American crops.
1: We're doing very well in terms of negotiating a fair and reasonable deal. One of the things that we are doing also, and it came up last night, is money that's being unfrozen is going to be used to buy food, and the food's going to be bought exclusively through the United States from our farmers. And corn, soybeans, all of the things they need are going to be bought from our farmers. So our farmers are very happy. I've had a lot of calls. They were very happy about that.
0: Now, the president is still speaking in the Oval Office. We'll provide a complete update in the Daily Trump Date about an hour from now, here from J.D. Vance as well. Also across the pond in the U.K., Prime Minister Keir Starmer resigns. This is the sixth time in the last decade a prime minister of the United Kingdom has resigned, and the issues that led to that resignation are resonating here and across the globe. We will dive into that as well. Biggest story, I think, here in Wisconsin isn't the fact that one of the seven Democrats dropped out and ended her bid for governor. It is, in fact, that over the next 24 hours, it is almost certain that Bucks superstar Giannis Antetokounmpo is either going to be traded to the Boston Celtics or the Miami Heat. We are told that the Bucks are right now weighing two offers, and they had set a deadline of the NBA draft to get this done. The draft, of course, is tomorrow night. The Bucks are picking 10th. And the thinking is that Giannis wanted to go to Miami. The Bucks favored the Heat's deal, but then the Boston Celtics came in at the last second with a very strong, very aggressive offer of their own that includes their superstar, Jaylen Brown, a draft pick or two. There might be a third team involved in this trade. NBA insider Shams Charania on ESPN this afternoon on the Pat McAfee Show. Yes, I know how Bucks fans feel about Shams Charania, but quite frankly, folks, this isn't him engaging in wishful thinking that the Bucks are going to trade Giannis Antetokounmpo. I know there's this theory that he's doing the league's bidding and trying to force the Bucks to move one of the biggest stars in the league to a bigger market. No, he has been reporting, I believe, accurately on what's been going on behind the scenes, because frankly, I have been hearing the same thing. That Giannis no longer wants to play for the Bucks. He believes the title window is closed. He wants to go to a contender. And while he loves Milwaukee, and that will always be a part of his heart, that will always be a home he truly cherishes, he no longer wants to play for this organization. Here's Charania this afternoon.
2: Bucks executives are literally right now in their offices figuring out which direction they're going to go, because there are two offers right now that it's come down to at a serious and significant level. That's the Celtics offer led by Jaylen Brown, who's a superstar. There's other additional pieces of that deal, or an offer from the Miami Heat that it consists of several players that you have control over on rookie scale contracts, guys that you can extend at a reasonable number, and a surplus of draft capital. And so they're two totally different offers. The Bucks are trying to

0: navigate internally. Which direction do we go? Everything that I hear, all of my sense in my reporting is that there will be a decision before the NBA draft. There's going to be a resolution before the draft. So I think over the next 24 hours. So yeah, as soon as today, there's going to be a resolution. This has been something that's been going on for 13 months, but at a serious level since February, when the Bucks took a bunch of calls, got a bunch of offers that really laid the groundwork for what we're seeing right now.
1: Now, this isn't coming out of nowhere. Giannis has been very clear that he wants to play for a contender, and that if he doesn't believe that the Bucks are a contender, that he wants to go someplace where he can potentially win an NBA championship. He would be paired with Jason Tatum in Boston. Tatum, of course, coming off an Achilles injury, but he was able to play in the playoffs. It's believed he's going to be 100% healthy for the upcoming season. If the Bucks were to get back Jaylen Brown, that would be a great piece to build around. However, Brown is just a couple of years younger than Giannis. And if the point is to rebuild, the Bucks should rebuild. Just look at the San Antonio Spurs and Oklahoma City Thunder, two teams that before the Knicks' magical run to the title, it was believed were the two best in the NBA. They were terrible and simply flipped asset after asset after asset for draft pick after draft pick after draft pick, stockpiled all of them. The Spurs in particular were big lottery winners. They got Wembanyama first overall, Dylan Harper second overall. I believe Stephon Castle was second or third overall. And the Thunder had so many assets. They were able to draft Chet Holmgren. They were able to trade for Shai Gilgeous-Alexander's back-to-back MVP. The last thing the Bucks can afford to do is be in this place where you're not contending for titles, you're not going on deep playoff runs, and you're just going to sort of sit at the margins. You make the play-in tournament, and maybe you don't get into the playoffs as one of the top eight seeds. You get bounced right away, or you go against the number one seed in the East, the Cavs or the Knicks or a team like that, and you get absolutely smoked. They did that for years and years and years in the early 2000s following the 01 NBA East Finals appearance where they lost controversially to the Philadelphia 76ers. That was Herb Gould's strategy. Let's just get a couple of playoff games so we can boost some revenue. That doesn't work. I believe they need to take the deal where they're able to get the most draft picks, the most assets they can flip for more draft picks, young players that they can build around, and accept that they're going to be a bad team for a couple of years. You're going to have to try to have to explain to the fans, well, what did the 76ers famously say? Trust the process, that we're going to suck. We're going to be able to rebuild. It's not just in basketball. Look at the Houston Astros. They lost 100 games, something like two or three seasons in a row before breaking through and cheating their way to the World Series a few years back. That's the way to do it. The Milwaukee Brewers are providing a pathway. They are drafting well. They are developing young talent. They've got the best farm system in Major League Baseball. The NBA is quite a bit different because you're only drafting one or two players each year, and second round picks typically don't even make the roster half the time. But the bottom line is that this is a pivotal moment for the franchise. It's unfortunately a sad moment for the city of Milwaukee and the state of Wisconsin, as Giannis has been the biggest superstar athlete in the state, I think, since Aaron Rodgers left the Packers. And he's been just a great citizen, great representative of Milwaukee and Wisconsin, and he is absolutely going to be missed. So we will continue to cover that. We are on Giannis watch. If a trade happens during this show, of course, we will provide complete coverage. You will hear about it as quickly as I hear about it on the Dan O'Donnell Show. Big political news today, and why is it big when a candidate who's polling at about 1%, and I dare say 99% of people in this state, including in this audience, a very politically savvy crowd, doesn't know who she is? Why is it such a big deal that she's dropping out? Well, it's because of what it signals about the state of the Democratic gubernatorial primary. Missy Hughes, who is the former head of the Wisconsin Economic Development Corporation, WEDC, and would be considered one of the most moderate, if not the most moderate, candidates in the race, announced today that she is suspending her campaign and endorsing Lieutenant Governor Sarah Rodriguez. Now, The fact that this happened right away on a Monday morning, it was about mid-morning today, right about, oh, I'd say 6 weeks before the Democratic primary, and right after a convention in which Rodriguez won the WisPolitics straw poll and selectively leaked an internal poll that essentially showed that she was the only non-socialist, non-crazy candidate who had a chance to win. Ladies and gentlemen, it is my very firm belief that Missy Hughes is simply the first Democrat domino to fall in the party's efforts to essentially rig this race for Sarah Rodriguez. They don't want Mandela Barnes running statewide again. And in fact, we have an exclusive soundbite, a video that we were able to obtain of an interview that Mandela did at some point in the last couple of days. It was just posted online today, in which he struggles mightily over one of the easiest questions you could possibly be asked. They don't want Mandela, and they certainly don't want Francesca Hong, because it is widely believed that neither of them can beat Tom Tiffany in a general election. Remember, Tiffany, who doesn't have a primary, is already out framing this race, and he has been framing this race for months, as this is a choice between common sense and crazy. If the Democrats nominate crazy, it plays right into Tiffany's hands. In her statement earlier today announcing that she's dropping out, Hughes said the following: leadership is about making choices. Having thought long and hard about the qualities and proven experience I think are important for governor, I believe that one person is best positioned to lead the state in this next period. Qualities like humility, intelligence, experience, compassion, and openness. Experiences like working hard, working in crisis, and keeping a cool head, being a team player, and a servant leader. These are what are needed to govern. We are electing a governor. This job is about running the state and getting things done. Now, here's where it gets very pointed and very, very revealing. As you consider what is important to you, Hughes writes, I urge you to look beyond the talking points, social media posts, and gilded promises, and consider what you think is essential to do the job. Stop asking who will win and start asking who you trust to make big decisions that impact our families and the well-being of our loved ones, our neighbors, and our communities. Then get out and help that person win. While you may agree with most candidates on the issues, this job directly impacts lives. It is not a game or a bet. It is a choice of where you put your energy, your resources, and your vote for our future. This is why today I am proudly endorsing Lieutenant Governor Sarah Rodriguez to be our next governor. What is Hughes saying in that statement? She's saying, don't trust the social media gilded promises of the flashier campaigns. She couldn't have said Francesca Hong any more clearly than if she actually came out and said Francesca Hong. She is saying, elect somebody who can actually do the job. Elect somebody, and part of the job is, in fact, winning. She said, well, don't ask yourself who will win or who can't. Well, that's exactly what she's saying. She's saying, elect somebody who is able to start doing what needs to be done immediately to impact lives and to lead this state. Well, the first thing you've got to do is, of course, to win the state in order to lead it. Now, if her written statement wasn't clearly enough, about an hour ago, Hughes appeared at a joint press conference with Sarah Rodriguez, again, clearly coordinated here with the Rodriguez campaign to maximize coverage, to get people even like right-wing radical Dan O'Donnell talking about this, to dominate the news cycle for the next couple of days, to potentially put pressure on other candidates like Joel Brennan and Kelda Royce and David Crowley to drop out, so that this race is a three-person race between Rodriguez, who the party very obviously now wants to get behind, Hong and Barnes, where it is believed that the voters who were going to the other more moderate candidates, I can't believe I'm calling Kelda Royce a more moderate candidate, but compared to Mandela Barnes and Francesca Hong, she rather amazingly kind of is. The thinking is all their support, once all those candidates go out of the race, is going to go to Rodriguez, whereas the Barnes and Hong voters will cancel each other's out, and Rodriguez will be able to win a plurality. So here's Missy Hughes about an hour ago in her endorsement of Rodriguez.
2: As I've run this campaign and as I've talked with Wisconsin voters, the biggest thing that they've struggled with is how to choose between the seven Democratic candidates. And understanding that each of the candidates brings their value to the state and their willingness to serve is an incredible thing. And I can understand why Wisconsinites are struggling with that. But it's time to make a choice. And I believe in this moment of looking at my campaign and looking at this race, that true leadership means stepping aside and making sure that we coalesce around someone who can win in November. I am so thrilled to be standing alongside the person who I think is going to be the next governor of Wisconsin, Lieutenant Governor Sarah Rodriguez.
1: Once again, a pointed reference to electing somebody in the primary who can actually win a general election. Folks, it is my very strong belief that Democrats have some polling now, and have probably had it for quite some time, that tell them that neither Mandela Barnes, who already lost statewide 4 years ago, nor Francesca Hong, who's just too nutty and too far to the left, stand a chance of winning against Tom Tiffany. Remember, Tiffany has been able to sit back, bide his time. Have you noticed you haven't really heard a whole lot about Tom Tiffany over the last several months? That's almost by design, because he's able to sit back. His message is resonating with people. His mission statement, if you will, choose common sense and not crazy, is able to contrast with what people are seeing who are actually following this race. And I'll admit it is not a ton of people. Folks, by listening or watching this show, you're probably in the 10% most informed people in Wisconsin, not necessarily because you're listening to me. Well, okay, it's a big reason, but because you care enough about politics that on your ride home from work or while you're walking the dog or while you're taking your kids to baseball practice, you're listening to some nerd talk about Wisconsin gubernatorial politics for 3 hours. Most people aren't doing that. Most people are listening to the radio. Most people are listening to a true crime podcast. Most people, I don't even know what goes on in most people's heads. I'm sort of imagining like the old Simpsons where it's a monkey with cymbals, or like, you know, the old pipe organ going on inside Homer Simpson's head. That's actually how I envision a whole lot of people who just, you know, they kind of float along. They don't really have much to say or think about the world around them. But for the people paying attention, and the people, and this is why, folks, because so few people are paying attention, it's much, much easier to effectively rig a race. And this has all the signs of Democrats doing exactly what I've thought for months that they are going to do. When it was clear that Mandela Barnes was either going to run away with this primary, as it looked like last fall, or as Hong gained momentum over the course of the last 6 to 8 months, it's going to be one of them, unless, of course, Democrats do exactly what they're doing now. And I will explain exactly how all of this looks precisely like what Democrats did in the presidential race in 2020 when we come back.
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0: Democrats so desperate to avoid Mandela Barnes being their candidate? Yes, he's a left-winger. Yes, he's a socialist. But really, it's because Democrats don't think he's all that bright. Now, this is not Dan O'Donnell saying this. This is not the Republican Party saying this. This is a big reason Democrats just do not trust him to be their party's statewide standard bearer again. Remember, in 2022, the party absolutely did rig the primary for U.S. Senate for him by forcing both Sarah Godlewski and Alex Lazary to drop out. Wouldn't you know it, Sarah Godlewski was rewarded by being named Secretary of State in early 2023, and now she just happens to be the only Democrat running for lieutenant governor. Isn't that weird that there were like 9 or 10 Democrats all vying to be governor? Usually, the candidates like the Missy Hugheses, who, as we reported in the last segment, dropped out today, and the Joel Brennans, the Kelda Roys, who really have no shot of winning the nomination, usually they'll drop out early and run for lieutenant governor, or they'll just run for lieutenant governor out of the chute. Why is nobody running for lieutenant governor? Because I think it's pretty obvious that Sarah Godlewski was promised as part of the deal for her dropping out 4 years ago that if she runs, she would have no competition. So I believe every other candidate has been told, okay, this is Sarah's race. Nobody else is going to get in this. Now, why is it that Democrats don't believe that Mandela Barnes is that smart? I want you to think like you're a very educated, erudite, learned liberal. What is the best way that you can virtue signal to other liberals that you are indeed educated and erudite and learned? Why? By saying what books you read. Mandela Barnes was on a podcast hosted by Glendale's mayor, and he was asked the softball of all softballs. What book are you reading? This was a train wreck of an answer over one of the easiest questions you could get.
1: What book is on your nightstand or the last book you read?
2: The last book I read was either... Wait, what book is on my nightstand? This is... I've developed a habit now of starting a book, not finishing it, opening up another one. And so the last book would have had to be... No, it wasn't... Wasn't actually, one second. This is it was actually the last book may have been. It was called Everybody I Know Has. No, it wasn't that. Sorry, this is getting tough because I'm trying to think what book that was.
1: You had that time too in the campaign where you get home at night and black.
2: I make sure to take my time to read.
1: Right.
2: Book. Let me see. This is tough.
0: Okay. You need to understand something about the left versus the right. All right. If you ask me, Dan, what's the last book you read? What book is on your nightstand? I'd be able to answer right away, not because I'm some, you know, pompous nerd, but because I've been really struggling with insomnia. So instead of just scrolling Twitter or whatever, which usually wakes me up because inevitably I'm looking at news and I'm thinking about the next day's show or something for Heartland Post or something like that. So I need to read something that's just going to be completely and totally escapist. So I would say right now I am about 3/4 of the way through Into Thin Air by John Krakauer. It is a firsthand account of the 1996 Mount Everest disaster. And I've been reading it for probably, when was my surgery? 6 weeks now. Because I fall asleep after reading 20 pages. I'll fall asleep after reading a page and a half. Sometimes I'll read 5 chapters because I'm up until 4:30 a.m. By the way, yesterday was the longest day of the year, the summer solstice. Sun rises at 5. I can actually tell you, it starts getting light from personal experience with my insomnia. It starts getting light out at about 4:25 a.m. I actually kind of enjoy it. Well, I go in the front room so I don't wake up my wife and the dog with the light from the iPad. But okay, so I'm reading a book right now. Before that, what was the last book I read? Well, my son was reading for an AP English class like 2 years ago, The Devil in the White City. You got to choose one. And he chose that one. So I decided, okay, for the start of the school year, I'm going to read it with him. It's a fascinating, fascinating nonfiction book about the Chicago World's Fair in the late 1800s and a serial killer who was operating in the city at the time by the name of H.H. Holmes. A wonderful, wonderful book. Conservatives, you know, typically we're not going to ask each other, so what's the last book you read? But for liberals, for liberty, oh, this is a big question because it is the chance to virtue signal. I can't even, I'm going to say, like, if you ask a liberal 90% of the time, what is your favorite book or what is the last book you read? It is either going to be something by Kurt Vonnegut or Catcher in the Rye, not because they actually liked those books, but because they want to sound smart. Do you know how I know this? Because I did it too. The only person I ever wanted to impress, my girlfriend at the time when I was a sophomore in college, now my wife, and she asked, what's your favorite book? And I said, The Great Gatsby. I hated The Great Gatsby. I thought it was boring as hell. It's very well written, don't get me wrong. But I said The Great Gatsby because I wanted to sound smart. I wanted to sound impressive. I didn't want to tell her that my favorite book is actually a comic called Watchmen. And my favorite actual book is The Adventures of Huckleberry Finn, which I think technically is a children's book, which kind of makes me sound like A, a dork, and B, a child. So I said The Great Gatsby, and she read it. And, you know, because she wanted, oh, my gosh, this is Dan's favorite book. I'm so in love with him. I want to, you know, get into his psyche and his worldview. And she's like, man, this is boring as hell. I can't believe this is Dan's favorite book. I finally leveled with her like several years later that Great Gatsby was not, in fact, my favorite book. I just said it to impress. That's how liberals work constantly. They constantly have to virtue signal to other liberals that they are so educated. They are so smart. Mandela Barnes's answer is comical because he's not quick enough. Say the autobiography of Malcolm X. Say one of Barack Obama's like 15 books about himself. Say something by Frederick. I don't know. And nobody will ever question you, Mandela. Say Hop on Pop, for goodness sake. I could have come up with a million. I could have, you know what? I could have done a great answer on how the last book I read was, oh, The Places You'll Go, because I read it to my kid who's graduating from high school or something like that. In fact, my favorite honors English teacher when I was in high school read us that book the last day ever we had with her. And I still remember it, what, 30 some years later, or 27. I graduated in 90. It's not long. I'm old. My memory is failing. And I can still answer the easy book question better than Mandela. So this, in a nutshell, is why they know, the libs know, they can't have Mandela as their standard bearer. And Francesca Hong, well, she's even worse because they don't think she has a prayer of winning. More on this coming up. The Dan O'Donnell Show will be right back.
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4: 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Norway will take on Senegal in New Jersey after star Erling Haaland scored 2 goals in his tournament debut last week.
5: 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The World Cup meets Erling Haaland!
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0: Now.
1: Missy Hughes, the former WEDC director, drops out. She was polling at 1%, so on its own, this isn't exactly the biggest news. But it wasn't as though Missy Hughes dropped out and, you know, just said, okay, hey, I'm polling at 1%. I see this campaign really isn't going anywhere. She dropped out and not only immediately endorsed Sarah Rodriguez, but was able to coordinate a joint appearance with Sarah Rodriguez in which they held a press conference. They announced the endorsement. This just happened to take place on a Monday mid-morning. Folks, if you know a little something about politics, news cycles, Monday mid-morning is about the best time to break news. People are back at work. This is the time that you want to dominate the news cycle, and you can actually get 1 or 2 days because really the weekend is sort of the great reset when it comes to news coverage and whatever happens. This is why bad news is always released on a Friday afternoon. Good news, or news that is designed to get saturation coverage, is typically released early in the week on a morning so that it basically has maximum eyeballs on it. So the Rodriguez campaign and Missy Hughes' campaign clearly coordinate this to get the endorsement and to have Missy Hughes say in her statement endorsing Rodriguez effectively, Sarah Rodriguez is the only one who can actually win. Don't fall for the gilded promises. Gilded, but this is clearly aimed, ironically enough, at the socialists. It's aimed at Barnes. It's aimed at Hong. It's aimed at the candidates who are setting social media ablaze, Francesca Hong, and the candidates who are not ready to run on day one, not ready to serve on day one, i.e. Mandela Barnes. What this was Missy Hughes saying, I am endorsing Sarah Rodriguez. I am dropping out. The party needs to coalesce around Sarah Rodriguez. Yes, I do believe that absolutely Hughes was promised something, a role in the Rodriguez administration, whatever it is that she wants in exchange for this endorsement. Kelda Royce, Joel Brennan, David Crowley, they all get the exact same deal. And I would expect that over the next couple of days, over the next couple of weeks, you start to see those deals being made, those candidates getting out of the race, and all of the institutional Democrat support falling behind Sarah Rodriguez. Folks, this is the exact same thing that happened in the Wisconsin Democratic Party's last contested statewide primary for Senate in 2022. Do you think it was a coincidence that Barnes's opponents, Alex Lazary and Sarah Godlewski, dropped out within 2 days of each other while votes were being cast? Folks, early voting, mail-in voting was going on when those two candidates dropped out. What possible reason could they have to drop out on their own? They were told to drop out. You will be rewarded if you drop out. Democrats did the exact same thing in the presidential primary in 2020. They got every single candidate out of the race, save for Joe Biden and, what do you know, the two socialists, Elizabeth Warren and Bernie Sanders. The idea was to have the socialist vote split between those two candidates and Joe Biden quite literally sleepwalk to the nomination. It worked. Pete Buttigieg was rewarded very handsomely with the position of transportation secretary. He was allowed to launch his own presidential ambitions. This is how it works in Democrat circles, and the process is starting right now. Here's Hughes at her press conference today.
2: I believe in this moment of looking at my campaign and looking at this race that true leadership means stepping aside and making sure that we coalesce around someone who can win in November.
1: I mean, it really doesn't get any clearer than that, does it? We need to coalesce around someone who can win in November. The Sarah Rodriguez poll, that the internal poll that she leaked right before the start of the state convention, showing her in a distant third. Mandela Barnes was leading that one, 26%. Francesca Hong, 22%. Sarah Rodriguez, distant third at 15%. Why do you leak that poll? Why do you release that poll publicly? Because no other candidate had more than 5%. What she was saying the day before every prominent Democrat in the state goes to the convention is, hey, Democrats, if you actually want to win this race, you may not like me very much, Governor Evers people, but I'm the only prayer you've got of stopping Francesca Hong or Mandela Barnes and actually beating Tom Tiffany and winning this election. Coalesce around me. David Crowley doesn't have a shot. Kelda Royce doesn't have a shot. Certainly Joel Brennan and Missy Hughes don't have a shot. And now Hughes is saying the same thing. Soon enough, you'll have Brennan saying the same thing. Royce as well. Crowley, it is starting right now. And frankly, if you know what to look for, it couldn't be any more obvious. Unhinged Liberal of the Day is next.
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4: 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Norway will take on Senegal in New Jersey after star Erling Haaland scored 2 goals in his tournament debut last week.
5: 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The World Cup meets Erling Haaland!
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1: Coming up after the top of the hour news, President Trump signing a couple of executive orders on quantum computing, the next generation of national defense, of artificial intelligence, of everything is now, and the government is just starting to catch up. Well, at least on the civilian side, on the military side, it appears that we are at least 20 to 25 years ahead of everybody else. But President Trump also providing an update on the status of negotiations that are going on in Switzerland, where Vice President J.D. Vance is. All of that coming up in the Daily Trump Date right now. Time to name the unhinged liberal of the day.
12: Does that make me crazy?
13: Trump is Hitler.
14: We are in pre-Nazi Germany.
12: Does that make
16: Racist.
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1: Today's unhinged liberal of the day is former MSNBC, or I guess it's MS Now host, Joy Reid on her podcast explaining why black people are not excited about the upcoming 4th of July America 250 celebration. Shocker, it's because of racism.
32: Because in many ways, and with apologies to my dear spicy white friends, because I know that my white brothers and sisters do love a 4th of July. It is Independence Day, everybody's barbecuing, it's a thing. I can promise you, black folks, we will take that day off. We will barbecue because we off. But black people, that nobody black I know is really excited about the 4th of July, because it is what Frederick Douglass said it is. It is the celebration of slaveholders who freed themselves from having to pay taxes to the crown for their slave empire. And that is what it is.
1: No, actually, that's not what it is. It is a celebration of the values and form of governance that once and for all abolished slavery and the West African slave trade. Joy Reid, we could just kind of go to her podcast every day and name her the unhinged liberal every day, but she is your unhinged liberal of the day. We're actually going to dive into this in a little bit greater depth in the 5 o'clock hour again every day this week and next. Special USA 250 segments as we explore the rich history of this country, talk about why it is so special. We will get into that and Yes, it has been just a truly shocking revelation just how few Democrats like Joy Reid, just how many believe what Reid believes, that America's founding, America itself, because of its original sin of slavery, is not worth celebrating. That, you know, what Frederick Douglass she was referring to is, what is the 4th of July to a slave? That was when human beings were enslaved in this country. That was before this country sent tens of thousands of men to die for the cause of liberating their fellow men and women. We are the only nation on earth that ever went to war with itself to liberate slaves from bondage. Only nation ever. You'd think we'd get a couple of points from Joy Reid for that one, but of course, we won't. So we will dive into that in the 5 o'clock hour. And also, I hope we have time for this. A wonderful Father's Day essay that my own father-in-law found for me, I believe it was in the Beloit News, about the importance of fatherhood in every generation. That is all coming up here on the Dan O'Donnell Show right now. Taking a break for the top of the hour news. Back before you know it.
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0: as the basketball team's general manager now that they have NIL deals and that sort of stuff. So he's doing that. He's no longer an NBA insider, but there used to be a Woj bomb. And the biggest Woj bomb would have been if Woj had not retired from the NBA insider game. Obviously, the Luka Doncic trade, but that was broken by Shams Charania. And for some reason, the Shams bomb does not have the same sort of mojo, if you will, as the Woj bomb. But we are waiting for the Shams bomb tweet to drop that Giannis has been traded to either the Boston Celtics or the Miami Heat. Folks, I think I've made my position very clear on this. I thought that this was inevitable really since the start of the last season, that in the offseason, I felt like the Bucks and Giannis were headed for a divorce. They're at two different points, two different conflicting points. The Bucks need to rebuild. The Giannis title window is closed. They don't have the draft capital. They don't have the assets to be able to trade for young complementary players or more draft picks to sort of fill areas of need. They swung and missed badly on the Damian Lillard trade to try to extend that title window. The Miles Turner free agent signing was a pleasant surprise, but that didn't work out either. And the Bucks need to blow it up and rebuild. Giannis, for his legacy, is still in his prime. He needs to go to a place where he can contend for NBA titles. Frankly, I thought the Miami Heat would be a lateral move, although he and Bam Adebayo instantly form probably the most dominant front court duo in the league. Tyler Hero, as part of that deal, Whitnell alum, would go to the Detroit Pistons as part of a three or even four team trade involving the Los Angeles Lakers. But the Boston Celtics came in at the last second and are apparently dangling one of their two superstars in Jaylen Brown, who would go back to the Bucks or potentially go to a third team. And the Bucks get a ton of draft picks, young players, expiring contracts that they can turn for even more draft picks. I just think that the Bucks need to be terrible for at least a couple of years. They need to stockpile draft picks like the San Antonio Spurs and Oklahoma City Thunder did before you can be really good. It's painful, but you have to be really bad. So we are on Giannis Watch, but of course, each and every day at about 4 p.m., we like to lead things off by getting you caught up at what was going on in Washington, D.C. before the network nightly news has a chance to spin everything President Trump said and did. We bring you the Daily Trump Day.
1: We're going to win so much, you may even get tired of winning.
2: Trump just keeps winning.
3: It is a win for the administration.
4: It's also a big win for the United States.
1: We have to keep winning. We have to win more. We're going to win more.
0: Now, after a weekend in which Iran was saber-rattling and, as the kids said like 20 years ago, acting a fool. Kids don't still say acting a fool, do they? Do people who are like 25 still say acting a fool? Man, I'm so old. Iran was basically trying its best to, I think, save face in front of its people because it doesn't want to bend the knee to the great Satan, the United States. It has to still project strength. So it was saying Israel's ongoing efforts to clean up the last remnants of Hezbollah in Lebanon were an excuse for it not to reopen the Strait of Hormuz. Well, there was significant, and I mean apparently significant progress towards not just deal points in that memorandum of understanding, but points of resolution that will get us to an ultimate resolution to this conflict. President Trump in the Oval Office signing a pair of executive orders on quantum computing said he was very pleased with the negotiations led by his negotiating team and Vice President J.D. Vance in Switzerland earlier today.
5: We're doing very well with respect to the Hormuz Strait. We took in more oil yesterday than has ever gone through the Strait. You probably see that. We have an oil gusher. The Strait is totally open. You know that. And we're negotiating. We'll see how that all goes. But We have two things. We have an open strait, and we have a country that will never have a nuclear weapon. Will never.

0: ever have a nuclear weapon.
1: Now, the president was asked what he thought about Vance's negotiations.
2: I've seen some misreporting.
1: Oh, that would not be the correct soundbite. Do we have the third Trump soundbite, Doug, where he's talking about watching J.D. Vance? There we go. All right, here's Trump, not Vance himself. J.D., you're going to have to wait. Here is Trump being asked if he watched J.D. And just for no particular reason, Trump also just bodied Ilhan Omar and AOC in praising Vance.
3: What's the latest you've heard from the vice president? Are you happy with his negotiations?
0: Yeah.
3: And can you share a little bit about what Secretary Rubio will be doing in the Middle East this week?
0: I think that they're doing a fantastic job. Our secretary is fantastic. I think he's maybe going to go down as the best ever. And I thought J.D. Vance this morning was fantastic. I watched his news conference and from Switzerland. He's a very smart guy. Did a great job. You know, when I look at the Democrats, I call them the Democrats. They're dumb. The Democrats. When I watched that, where one of them thought it was World War XI. She said, World War XI. She meant World War II. You know about that, right? This is one of their potential leaders, Ilhan Omar, who married her brother to get into the country, by the way, illegally. But when I watch AOC, have no idea. On a simple question, what happened when she was over in Switzerland, which probably never went there before, but she was. And then I watched somebody like J.D. or Marco. What a difference.
1: In fact, AOC did go, I think it was about a year, almost exactly a year ago, maybe a little longer. And she was asked some basic policy questions on Middle East foreign policy and just absolutely nosedived. I mean, it was just a disaster of an answer. And again, just like the Mandela, what books do you read? Supposed to be an easy question. Well, here is what President Trump was talking about J.D. Vance this morning, talking about the status of those negotiations in Switzerland with the Iranians.
2: So look, yesterday was a very, very good day. We made a lot of good progress. We did exactly what we wanted to do, which is accomplish four things for the American people. First, we wanted to build a mechanism for keeping the Strait of Hormuz open. It is open. We've seen, of course, gas prices and oil prices come down, millions and millions of barrels of crude and natural gas flowing through the Strait of Hormuz that weren't flowing before. But we also wanted to make sure that we actually set up the coordination mechanism so that we could demine the Straits of Hormuz, so that when there are the conflicts that inevitably come up, we can make sure we work through them rather than that leading to escalation. And that is exactly what we did yesterday.
1: The vice president said those other major points of understanding were allowing International Atomic Energy Agency inspectors into the country for the first time ever to ensure compliance. That would lead to the third deal point, the potential unfreezing of Iranian assets. And the vice president said Trump struck a Trumpian bargain by forcing those unfrozen assets to be spent not on exporting terror, as in the Iran nuclear deal under President Obama, but rather on food for the people of Iran, food purchased from American farmers. Why is it Trump is the only president who has ever thought of stuff like this? Like, this is just part of a deal, okay? You know, instead of just giving money to the Ukrainians or money to NATO to fund the Ukraine war, why is NATO not purchasing our weaponry? Why are we not striking a deal that first and foremost makes the United States money, makes the rest of the world safer? But why are we always expected to bear the cost? Why aren't we thinking in this way? Same thing with Iran. All right. Not only are you going to buy food for your people, you're going to buy American food. Vice President J.D. Vance in Switzerland. Those negotiations are ongoing. That, ladies and gentlemen, is your daily Trump date. And optimism over the standing of those negotiations, where they're headed and where we are, the fact that the Strait is, in fact, open, the fact that gas prices continue to come down as the price of crude oil continues to plummet, That has sent a wave of optimism through the stock market. And as we bring in Dave Spano, the CEO of Annex Wealth Management, to help you know the difference, Dave, it's not just Iran. It's also markets looking forward to earnings season coming up again. Earnings expected to be through the roof yet again. Also, we've had good, not spectacular, but very good inflation reports. And those were just driven up by, again, the cost of fuel. We are seeing economic indicators, I think GDP projections as well, that should send this market to even greater heights. And more importantly, I think, improve the overall picture of the global economy.
4: Yeah, I think that's exactly where you have to start is if we can get a good resolution. You see that oil prices have plummeted down 25 to 30% in just the last 30 days. So that is a big part of inflation. And inflation is, of course, the big argument is it above the Fed's mandate of 2%? Well, clearly it is. But the forward expectations, Dan, are now down to about 2.8%. So they're starting to price in lower oil prices, which then, of course, will mean lower gasoline, lowering inflation. At the same time, as you pointed out, you talk about earnings expectations coming up for the next quarter, again, double digits. I mean, and generally, stock prices follow earnings. And the last thing, of course, is a GDP report. And sometimes when you see a higher amount of GDP, that could mean inflation, but it looks like the higher GDP is coming with better results, and therefore it's not pushing up prices. And so therefore the efficiency is in place. So all of these things for sure are part of the conversation. And you talk about the Fed and what they're going to do. Of course, Alan Greenspan died.
1: Yeah, I saw that.
4: And he went across.
1: It's a shame when they go so young.
4: It's 100 years old.
1: Shintani,
4: 100 years old.
1: He was 100. And yeah, we do. I don't mean to make fun. Obviously, it's sad. But man, you make it to 100. You make the third digit. You have had a heck of a life. And he was.
4: That's a good run.
1: Would you argue he and Volcker, most influential Fed chairman of our lifetime?
4: I would have to say, because what he's done, sans the fact that he married Andrea Mitchell, but forgive him for that, right? But he really, he would talk in circles, and so he would, they talked about all the things that he would do. He, the indicator of his briefcase, I mean, the briefcase indicator, if it was thick, was he going to raise interest rates or not? And so that was a big thing, because he would talk in circles all of the time, kind of obfuscate. But you think about some of the things that he said, and I think that the same when something along the lines, if I was unduly clear to you, Senator, then I must have misspoke. And so he did talk in circles.
1: Yeah,
4: it's a good one, right? And of course, irrational exuberance.
1: Yep, that's probably his most famous, right?
4: Right. 1995, 1996.
1: That sort of entered the cultural lexicon.
4: Well, I think she put it in his. I think that Andrea Mitchell put it in her explanation of when he died today, that he took life with irrational exuberance. But that was really, there was a lot of similarities of what were happening, Dan, back then to what is happening right now, because that was pre Y2K. It was the dot-com boom,
1: yep.
4: And so a lot of people were comparing 1999 to what's happening right now. The difference is, back then, pet.com, whatever, pick your favorite name, they didn't have earnings. They were just trading on revenues. The stocks today have real measurable earnings, and that's why people can put a valuation on it. And so there are similarities. The difference is Kevin Warsh, the new chairman of the Federal Reserve, is very different than Greenspan in the fact that he's not going to jawbone,
1: right,
4: and he's not going to be as transparent as he reinvents the Fed.
1: He is Dave Spano, the CEO of Annex Wealth Management. 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Dave Spano, just within the last couple of minutes, Yahoo Sports reports that Jaylen Brown is open to the idea of being traded from Boston to the Milwaukee Bucks. Brown wants all of this resolved within the next 48 hours. It is almost certainly going to be over the weekend. We had heard he, like I think half of the NBA, doesn't want to play in Milwaukee. Now I guess we're hearing reports he's going to. What do you think? Is it going to be Miami or Boston for Giannis? Right now it's sounding like Boston.
4: Well, if it is Boston, I think it's probably a sign and trade, and he can trade Jaylen Brown to somewhere he wants to play for more draft picks. I mean, you know, I obviously don't know. That's just my opinion. By the way, I was going to ask you, you know, if you got the softball question of what book you were reading, would you be able to answer that?
1: Yeah. Did you not hear my answer to the question?
4: No, right now, I missed it.
1: Right now, I'm reading Crack Hours Into Thin Air, the firsthand account of the 1996 Mount Everest disaster.
4: Well, so you have an answer.
1: I do have an answer. Yes, I always have an answer. I do this for a living, as you would assume Mandela Barnes does as well. All right, what are you reading right now, if anything?
4: Well, you know, the funny thing about it is there is a really, really old book, Machiavellian book called The Prince. And there's some great lines in there that if people want to find it, you go back and read The Prince by Machiavelli. And the book is forever old, but it's something.
1: Yeah, it's from like the 1300s, Niccolo Machiavelli.
4: Yeah.
1: I thought you were, when you said Machiavelli, I thought instead of a book, you were listening to the Tupac album that came out right after he got murdered.
4: I don't even know.
1: Dave Spano, West Side, down with West Side. West Side till he dies.
4: Who killed Tupac? That's all I know. Who killed Tupac is all I know.
1: Actually, you want the actual answer? It was a dude.
4: Yes, I want your answer.
1: Okay, near as anybody can tell, it was a guy who got killed in a drive-by shooting like 2 weeks later. They got into an altercation at a casino. Remember, Tupac got murdered right after the Mike Tyson fight in Las Vegas. Well, in, I think it was Little Caesars, Tupac and his crew got into a fight over some stolen chain, as only rappers in the 1990s can. There is a massive brawl in the lobby of this casino. And then this guy and his uncle happened to see Tupac and Suge Knight of Death Row Records on the Las Vegas Strip later that night after the Tyson fight. They see him parked on the Strip or waiting at a red light on the Strip, and they open fire and Tupac is killed. Well, the reason this was a mystery for so long is the uncle kept his mouth shut, and the nephew, who was like 17, 18 years old, he died 2 weeks later. But the working theory is that it was the two of them, and I believe the uncle has since confessed to it. So that's the general thinking about Tupac. As for Biggie Smalls, I have no idea.
4: DOD. I was kidding. I really didn't care for who killed Tupac, was a lot of information.
1: You know what, Spano? I don't broadcast just to you. The people needed this great unsolved mystery solved so we can spend 5 minutes talking Pac. Always appreciate it, my friend. He is Dave Spano. AddictsWealth.com. Tune in next week as we solve the mystery of the Pop Smoke homicide. That's another rapper. Dan O'Donnell Show coming back in just a second.
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0: coming up in just a second, a bit of a surprise at Badger Boys State. That is the model government, sort of like a model UN, about a week-long retreat. It is a very, very popular event. This year is held at the University of Wisconsin, Eau Claire. The invocation that was read before the start of Badger Boys State this week is turning some heads, and we will explain why. First, a bit of a developing story here. A Milwaukee County Circuit Court judge has formally blocked a city curfew that tried to target food truck operations. This from the Milwaukee Journal Sentinel, jsonline.com. The Milwaukee Common Council unanimously enacted an ordinance change in late April that would have taken effect in early May, enforcing a ban on food trucks operating after 10 p.m. in Milwaukee's downtown and 11 p.m. in the Burnham Park neighborhood. However, just a couple of days before the enforcement of the ordinance was to take effect, the Wisconsin Institute for Law and Liberty sued the city on behalf of Abdullah Ishmael, owner of Fatty Patty Food Truck, who argued the ordinance change would cause his business irreparable harm and violate his economic rights under the Wisconsin Constitution. Judge Gene Keyes granted Ishmael an emergency stay on May 8th, preventing the ordinance from going into effect. Well, after an apparently fiery hearing a week or so ago, food truck restrictions remained on hold as Keyes told attorneys she needed more time to prepare a written ruling on the request for a formal injunction. She issued that written ruling today, noting that the city offered no proof, just naked conclusions that shortening the hours of operations for food trucks would, quote, reduce or deter or unmoderate the movement of crowds of people in the city's entertainment districts between 10 p.m. and 1 a.m. Today's decision, Ishmael said, will help small business owners like me stay open and keep our employees working. It is unclear whether the city is going to appeal. Alderman Bob Bauman told the Journal Sentinel he actually introduced this ordinance change. He said that this was in the public's interest, but Keyes, in her order, said there was no evidence presented by the city that food trucks are some kind of magnet to the underage drinking individuals and sometimes under curfew age individuals that engage in violent acts. And that is exactly true. This was punishing, and this was the unlawful restriction of a legal business because people might gather around the food trucks. Now, look, I'm not going to deny that in practice people were gathering around the food trucks, but people are gathering around downtown regardless. We are still seeing teen takeover events across the city, regardless of whether there are food trucks there or not. If a giant mob of kids is going to show up on Water Street, they're going to show up because they planned it on social media, not because, well, the taco truck or the gyro stand is open that night. They're doing it because they want to be where the action is, not where the food trucks are. So this is a very good ruling. It is the correct ruling. Hopefully, this is not a protracted battle. My guess is the city is going to admit defeat and not going to appeal this because, frankly, I really don't think they have much of a constitutional leg to stand on. Yet another victory for our good friends at the Wisconsin Institute for Law and Liberty. A big controversy at Boys State next.
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0: Welcome back to the Dan O'Donnell Show. Badger Boys State and Badger Girls State are very long-running programs here in Wisconsin that, according to their website, badgerboysstate.org, it is a program to change a lifetime that educates young leaders on how to become more impactful community members of Wisconsin. During the program, it's a week-long retreat at the University of Wisconsin-Eau Claire. High school students, between their junior and senior years, learn how our government system works by creating their own city, country, and state-level governments. Hundreds of participants leave feeling inspired by the lifelong lessons and relationships developed at Badger Boys State each year. And there are only a couple of requirements to be able to go. Got to be entering your senior year. You've got to be either at a Wisconsin high school or homeschooled within the state. And there is a sort of a recruitment process where students are encouraged to apply and to attend. School administrators and history teachers and the like will form the delegation, essentially, of boys and girls who go to Badger Boys State. There are a number of scholarships available to the Badger Boys State Alumni Association members there. It's a fun retreat. It is, I believe this has been going on for 80 some years here in the state. Maybe not that. I'm looking at all the alum. I feel like I was reading in getting ready for this. Suffice it to say, it is a long-standing tradition for our young men and a little bit later young women here in Wisconsin. Oh, yeah, look at this. Going all the way back to 1939, Badger Boys State was a big thing. As you can imagine, a lot of patriotism, a lot of symbolism. It opens with the Pledge of Allegiance, the Star-Spangled Banner, and it always opens with an invocation, a prayer, but a prayer that is more non-denominational, inclusive, open, welcoming. And it has always been a kind of vaguely Christian prayer. Let's face it. I know a lot of people don't want to admit this or acknowledge this, but the foundations of American government are based on Judeo-Christian traditions. This is a fundamentally very Christian nation. You cannot learn about American government. You cannot learn about the American system without understanding the overtly Christian influence on it. Which is why a whole lot of people who attended Badger Boys State, or their parents, their children attended Badger Boys State, or people even associated with Badger Boys State, were very confused and a little put off by the fact that for what appears to be the first time in the program's history, it opened with the Star Spangled Banner, it opened with the Pledge of Allegiance, and then it opened with a Muslim invocation, and not just that, an express rejection, ultimately, of Christian and Jewish beliefs. Take a listen.
1: Hello, I am Usman Ali Sayed, and I believe in Islam. And in Islam, we believe that there is only one God, and that the Prophet Muhammad is the last messenger. We also believe in Jesus and Moses, but as prophets. I will begin the prayer in English translation and then in Arabic. O Allah, I ask you for your bounty and your mercy, for none possesses them except you. O Allah, forgive my sins and make my home spacious for me and bless my provision. O Allah, I ask you for your beneficial knowledge, good provision, and accepted deeds. I seek forgiveness from Allah. I shall now do an Arabic version. Bismillah. 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Thank you.
0: So, which Islamic principles were incorporated into the model country, city, and state governments there? Now, it seemed innocuous enough, right? He did have to open up. As Muslims, we believe in Jesus. And actually, in Islam, Jesus is a pretty revered figure. He's considered a lesser prophet. The final and only important prophet in Islam is, of course, Muhammad. But to say, yeah, we believe in Moses, who is, along with Abraham, one of the two most important figures in the Jewish faith. And the guy who Christians believe is the Son of God and God himself. Yeah, but they're just, you know, they're kind of probably. Imagine if, and I get this appeared to be a student. I have no idea who it was that gave this invocation. I just, in watching the video, he appeared to be a student. He appeared to be an attendee. And, you know, nothing against the kid. But can you imagine if one of the, they get like, say, a pastor to give the opening invocation, and they say, my brothers and sisters, we believe in one God, the Father Almighty, Jesus Christ, his only begotten Son. We acknowledge Muhammad as the conqueror whose armies had to be beaten back during the Crusades. And yeah, you know, the Jewish faith, we sort of improved on it because, you know, our Messiah actually came. We're not still waiting for it. It's a little dismissive for me. I am kind of racking my brain. Why, other than for the sake of diversity, do you break a long, long tradition of what is very obviously, if not an overtly Christian organization, traditionally, at least Christian coded? I have tried to find somebody. I sent an email to the one email address I could find at Badger Boys State. If I get an answer, I will pass it on to you. Like, why a Muslim invocation? Have they ever had a rabbi do a prayer? They ever had a Mormon? See, the reason that they do these opening prayers and try to get as general as possible is to be as inclusive as possible. Obviously, there's Muslim kids who attend Badger Boys Day, Hindu kids, Buddhist kids, probably. It doesn't matter. That's sort of the point of the United States of America. It doesn't matter. But if there was some sort of statement like that, in, say, a public school conference, like, let's say all of those educrats who got together at their secret illegal water park getaway in the Dells a couple of years ago, let's say they opened with a Christian prayer in which the speaker said, yeah, Christianity is the one true religion. They got up and said, yeah, you know, Catholicism, Jesus ordained St. Peter himself to be the rock of his church. So, yeah, all the other religions, they're cute and all, but this is the real one that we believe in. Little divisive, wouldn't you say? So, when I hear back from Badger Boys State as to why, I'm just genuinely curious. I never went to Badger Boys State. I think I might have actually spoken at it one time. I can't remember. I spoke at some big high school event. This had to be 13, 14 years ago. And sadly, because I'm an old fart and can't always remember stuff as well as I could, I don't know. I think it was Badger Boys State. It was at Carroll. Back then it was Carroll College. I think it was a Badger Boys State event. I want to know why, like, how this decision was made, how it was decided. Yeah, let's just do a Muslim prayer. Again, I guess, I mean, it's not a government organization, a private organization. They do whatever they want. I don't really have a dog in this fight. It's just enough people brought this to my attention where I'm like, huh, that is sort of interesting. And these are people who have been affiliated and around Badger Boys State for a long time. Say, well, this is new. Is this yet another example of diversity and multiculturalism for multiculturalism's sake? That seems to be the consensus. Dan O'Donnell's show coming right back with more conservative thought and not just talk.
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0: Welcome back. It is the Dan O'Donnell Show, a tour de force of truth, the sort of truth the rest of the media used to report, but now, well, sort of doesn't. British Prime Minister Keir Starmer tendered his resignation today. This came as something of a surprise, but probably shouldn't have, as Starmer has been embattled since, well, almost the moment he took power as the leader of the Labour Party. But that really intensified after municipal elections saw a shellacking for Labour, unlike anything, I believe, in several decades. So today, outside number 10 Downing Street, he made the announcement.
1: Every decision I've taken has been about putting the country I love first. That is why I will resign as leader of the Labour Party. I have spoken to His Majesty the King this morning to inform him of my decision. I will ask the National Executive Committee of the Labour Party to set out a timetable with nominations opening on the 9th of July and completed by the summer recess. In the case of a contest, this will ensure a new leader is in place before Parliament returns in September. I will remain in post as Prime Minister until the contest is complete. And I will do everything I can to ensure an orderly handover of power.
0: Now, the thing that probably facilitated this exit and expedited it was the release of a report by Parliament into rape gangs. It is estimated that upwards of 250,000 British girls, that is not a misprint, were raped by roving gangs of Muslim immigrant rapists. This was something that for years was dismissed by Starmer's Labour Party as a conspiracy. Well, there was a parliamentary inquiry, and just a couple of days ago, it came back with its results. Found that not only are the rape gangs real, but that in many instances, many cities, leaders turned a blind eye to them. Out of concerns for, of course, political correctness and multiculturalism. That being the final nail in Starmer's political career's coffin is somewhat fitting, as it was under his watch.
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0: You listen to podcasts. Coming up in just a second, we are going to bring you the first in a number of installments of patriotic programming for America's 250th. We are now less than, 2 weeks away from America's 250th birthday. The 4th of July is extra special this year because we celebrate a quarter of a millennium, not just of the greatest country on earth, but of an idea, an experiment, a way of life, a culture, something that fundamentally changed the world for the better. What's kind of amazing is that, you know, a lot of us didn't really, as patriotic as we are, and folks, I know you love this country, I love this country, it just didn't feel like there was a whole lot of buzz for the 250th, right? It didn't feel like there was something extra special about this year. After all, for the second straight year, city of Milwaukee, Milwaukee County, not doing fireworks on the 3rd of July. They're doing a drone show because, frankly, I think David Crowley screwed up the county's budget so badly that they can't afford fireworks and they can't afford to staff the event or the cleanup or anything like that. But it's not a priority. That's the point. It's not some great communist conspiracy to deprive us of fireworks. And I think our good friend Michael Huppe stepping up every year to support the drone show is awesome. It's a fantastic thing. But it's just fireworks are not a priority for the city of Milwaukee. That sort of speaks volumes. It speaks volumes about the fact that there are a whole lot of Democrats who just frankly don't like this country very much. They don't believe that this is a great place. They don't believe in the idea of American exceptionalism. In fact, Steve Kornacki, the NBC poll guy, he is the big polling analyst on MSNBC, MS Now, I should say. Today, going over once again the polling that has just been shocking people for the last week and a half, 2 weeks. While 90% of self-identified Republicans say they are very or extremely proud of this country, just 29% of Democrats say the same.
1: 56% overall have an extremely or very much proud of the country. It's 29% among Democrats. It's 90% among Republicans. Look at that staggering gap between the parties. Look at it on the other end here. Only a little or not proud at all. It's 36% among Democrats. That number among Democrats, it's higher on the low end there than it is on the extremely proud end. And it's only 3% for Republicans. So a massive partisan divide on that question of being proud to be an American.
0: It's not just that. It's similarly, only about 27% of Democrats say they'll fly the 4th of July. They'll fly the American flag on the 4th of July. 90% of Republicans will say the same thing. Now, this isn't political. We saw Harry Enten over at CNN last week make a fantastic point. Gallup is doing the annual patriotism survey. It's been doing the annual patriotism survey for 25 years. First time it did it was January of 2001. So pre-9/11, where the entire country came together, however briefly, and there was a surge of Americanism, surge of American patriotism, American spirit. Hell, George W. Bush's approval ratings were something like 85 to 90% in the weeks and months after 9/11. That faded real quick when Democrats realized they needed to win a midterm election. But before 9/11, Democrats were very or extremely proud of their country to the tune of 85%. Republicans, identical 90%. January of 2001 was just a couple of weeks removed from the single most contentious presidential election in American history. Yes, more contentious than 2020. It went to the Supreme Court. It was, if you'll recall, delivered to George W. Bush, who was selected, not elected. King George, rather ironically, given the fact that we're celebrating the 250th anniversary of 1776, is what Democrats called George W. Bush. that his brother, who happened to be the governor of

0: Florida deliver just enough votes for him to overtake Al Gore. Well, what was actually happening is that Al Gore, just like the Democrats in California, demanded that the votes kept being counted, that the recounts keep going on so that they would miraculously find more Gore votes. Do you know what it was happening in those recounts? Because this sort of gets lost to history. Every time they would do a recount, Bush would go up by a greater margin. Finally, the U.S. Supreme Court said, no, the count has to stop. Constitutionally, we do need a decision by this that you can't just sort of extend a recount forever. The Electoral College has to meet. Bush v. Gore was decided in favor of George W. Bush. 3 weeks later, the patriotism survey was handed out. 85% of Democrats, with that as a backdrop, having lost a gut punch election that they felt was rigged, it was unfair, it was set up by the U.S. Supreme Court, 85% of them still said that they were very or extremely proud of their country. Today, 29%. What happened? I mean, that's easy. You don't have the same Democrats. You don't have the same belief system that's in place in one political party or in a significant percentage of people who vote for that party and share its ideological basis. Democrats and Republicans in the 1990s, early 2000s agreed on a lot more than they disagreed on, that illegal immigration was a major problem. Bill Clinton in 1995's State of the Union address sounded far more right-wing in calling for bigger checks, bigger enforcement of illegal immigration than anything Trump has ever said. Go back and watch it if you don't believe me. Clinton signed a national crime bill in effect. California passed three strikes and you're out policies on crime. It was a fundamentally different place, but everybody agreed that America was the best place on earth. This is the greatest country on earth. So what happened? Well, we just named her unhinged liberal of the day, Joy Reid, and people like her, who are far left socialist radicals, seized power in the party and convinced millions of voters that America is not worth being proud of because of its original sin of colonialism, which, of course, led to the slave trade. And that no matter what happened, independent of that, of those two things, America can never be great. It can never escape that dark legacy, that shadow that it's cast 250 years later. And that's just an awful place. So as you said, you know, black people, they don't celebrate the 4th of July because of that.
1: Because in many ways, and with apologies to my dear spicy white friends, because I know that my white brothers and sisters do love a 4th of July. It is Independence Day. Everybody's barbecuing. It's a thing. I can promise you, black folks, we will take that day off. We will barbecue because we off. But black people, that nobody black I know is really excited about the 4th of July because it is what Frederick Douglass said it is. It is the celebration of slaveholders who freed themselves from having to pay taxes to the crown for their slave empire. And that is what it is.
0: That's a pretty darn good summation of the leftist worldview of the 4th of July. It's slave owners who didn't want to pay their taxes. In fact, there was in the post-2020 era, there was an entire project of the New York Times, now that I think about it, that might have actually even predated George Floyd, called the 1619 Project. It was an actual honest-to-God retelling of American history, framing the founding of this country not on July 4th, 1776, but rather in 1619, when the first slave ship landed at the New World, that was the real founding of America. Now, if you accept that as a premise, that America was founded on the slave trade, which it most definitely was not, people forget the northern colonies did not have slavery and had not at the time of the founding. This country developed politically. This country developed constitutionally. This country developed independent of the slave trade, which was primarily in the South, which was, of course, controlled by Democrats really since the formation of the party in the 1820s under then President Andrew Jackson. They leave out that part, which political party was, you know, big into slavery and actually went to war after the first Republican president, Abraham Lincoln, was elected, and they thought he was going to make them give up their slaves. Seriously, South Carolina seceded, I think it was December 20th of 1860. Lincoln wasn't even sworn in, and they're out. But when you start with that as your foundational belief about America, that it was the slave trade, that it was this unique evil, that the West African slave trade was one of thousands of slave trades across time, space, and history. Every culture at some point practiced slavery, every single one. We're the only culture that went to war with ourselves. And the idea that the founders were somehow unconcerned about this, they very nearly did not revolt against the crown because they didn't think the southern slaveholding colonies would join them. So they had to make concessions and essentially punt on the issue of slavery. And oh, this idea that, oh, well, they were hypocrites because they weren't free. They realized that. Read the writings of Alexander Hamilton. He openly talks about what hypocrites we are. They understood that in order to, you know, deal with priority numero uno, eventually getting, do you think the British crown would have ever allowed the economic engine of the entire empire at that point, King Cotton in the South? Do you think they would ever have allowed that big of an economic hit by ending the slave trade? Of course they wouldn't have. They didn't want it in their island. They were just fine. Slave trade existed in all of the British colonies across the Caribbean, the Americas, everywhere. But the founders set up a system that allowed them to eventually do away with it. Remember, the Atlantic slave trade was banned in 1801, 1802. I mean, it's just this ignorance of history that leads to this knee-jerk, socialist, anti-American, anti-capitalist, anti-everything bitterness and just anger, this seething rage that people would actually love. Do you know who loves this country? And I was kind of went off on a rant there. Do you know what actually filled my heart with American spirit and patriotism? I say, I am pumped for America's 250. Wasn't the UFC fight as awesome as that was? And it's not the pomp and circumstance and spectacle of the World Cup. It is social media filled with Europeans and Asians being dropped in the middle of Kansas City, Missouri, or Houston, Texas, and falling in love with Buc-ee's, ranch dressing, and most importantly, regular old Americans in middle America, in flyover country, the area of the country that is sneered at by the same socialists who would never fly an American flag, never stand for the national anthem, never wear an America 250 t-shirt on the 4th of July. What the Euros are finding is that, you know what? This is the best place on earth. There was one guy from Britain who said, you know, we look down on the Americans because they don't go on holiday in other countries. Said they don't need to. They go on holiday in their country. You've got every country in the United States. You've got every climate. You've got mountains. You've got oceans. You've got the tropics down in Florida. You've got big cities like New York and Los Angeles. You've got amazing theme parks like Walt Disney World. Heck, we've got a random theme park, one of the best in the United States, a world-class in Gurnee, Illinois, just across the Wisconsin-Illinois border, great America. Any other nation have that? people are falling in love with American culture more than anything. How welcoming, how happy. There was a woman from somewhere in Eastern Europe who said, you know, when we would see Americans coming to our country as tourists, we would sort of look down on them because they were sort of happy all the time and in a good mood. And we sort of chalk that up to them being, them having learning disabilities or being mentally challenged. She said it in less politically correct way. She said, now that I've been here, I realized I was totally wrong. You're happy because that's your culture. Your culture is upbeat. It's positive. It's fundamentally optimistic. And I think that ultimately is the disparity that we're seeing. That's the big disconnect between the right and the left on the issue of the 250th and American patriotism and Western culture itself. Conservatives, people who love this country and love this culture, are optimistic about all of it, about the future, about our ability to win the AI arms race, about our ability to overcome anything. There was another great tweet. I swear I'm not just sitting on social media, but as I told you earlier in the show, I have really bad insomnia that sort of started right after the surgery. I have to have a brace on my leg and stuck in the locked straight positions. You can imagine how comfortable that is for sleeping. So I'm on the internet a lot, reading a lot, trying to fall asleep a lot. And there was a fantastic tweet about ultimately American pride and patriotism. It goes something like this. Team USA has been playing very, very well. They won their first two games, won the group first time since 1930. They've won their first two games at the World Cup. People are talking crazy like the U.S. could win the whole thing. Someone goes, Team USA, Americans think Team USA can win the World Cup just because we think we can. Yeah, we're Americans. We won two world wars and went to the moon just because we thought we could. That's a fundamentally optimistic worldview. If you've got a fundamentally pessimistic worldview, you're thinking, well, we really can't do that. We really shouldn't. Is it really the best thing that America is such a dominant superpower, the lone superpower? Shouldn't we have a Russian Empire? They're not an evil empire, but the Soviets, these are the same people that were literally telling us how great the Soviet Union was back during the Cold War. Now they're telling us, oh, how dominant China is. Oh my gosh, how China is going to eat our lunch. Nothing could be farther from the truth. But what the people are coming away from the big city, you know, New York, Los Angeles, Chicago, filled with the pessimistic, dim view of America that's showing up in these surveys. They're going to the heartland. They're going to the smiling, happy, fun-loving, optimistic people who are welcoming them with open arms, sharing cultures, exchanging traditions and foods and cheers and songs. Yeah, the entire a bar in Boston filled with Scottish hooligans singing Take Me Home, Country Roads. When Team USA won its second group stage match in Seattle a couple of afternoons ago, the entire stadium singing Take Me Home, Country Roads. It's amazing. It's powerful. It's the entire world recognizing what a whole lot of libs simply refuse to, and that this really is the single greatest country on earth. I'll tell you what, folks, we went way long with that. And yes, I am going to give you the 250K USA giveaway. I do want to kick things off with our national anthem thing. I think since it's already 5:27, we're going to have to start that tomorrow. I apologize. I've got a piece on Father's Day I really, really want to get to. So we're going to start our America 250 celebration tomorrow on tomorrow's program. But right now, we are giving a chance to you to win $2,500 in the 250K USA giveaway. All you need to do is to go to our website from now until 5:55. So still plenty of time, almost a half hour, to go to our website and enter the keyword Liberty, L-I-B-E-R-T-Y, Liberty. If your entry is picked at random, you win $2,500. It is our 250K USA giveaway right here on the Dan O'Donnell Show. I'll tell you what, you know what? If people want to call in on this in reaction, we'll take your phone calls on patriotism, the libs, all of it. 414-799-1130.
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11: The U.S. will look to stay perfect when they take on Turkey to wrap up the group stage on Thursday. After defeating Australia last week, head coach Mauricio Pochettino said the team must remain locked in going forward.
12: We need to enjoy, we need to work hard, we need to be responsible, we need to have discipline.
11: The U.S. has already advanced to the knockout round after winning the group. They'll play in the round of 32 on July 1st.
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Welcome back. An update on the Giannis situation. And yes, I am going to cite his Instagram account. These things actually do matter more than you think. Although Giannis does like to post for the sake of stirring up drama, this one does seem like it has some meaning attached to it. He posted on both Instagram and now he's got it up on his X account, his official X account. It is a black and white picture of him in his Bucks uniform with his back to the camera looking like he is walking away. The message is, God, I trusted you at the beginning and I will continue to trust you throughout. Prayer emoji, 100 emoji. That does not sound like a man who believes he is staying put. It believes like it's a man who knows that the next chapter of his life is about to begin. If I had to

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11: Hey. Newspaper Hall of Fame. This appeared, I believe, in the Waukesha Freeman over the weekend. Good fathers leave generational imprints. For people like me, Father's Day is a reminder of great loss. Our fathers have passed. Same for Mother's Day, because our moms too have left this earth. In our older years, the world might say we have become orphans, fatherless, motherless, but that is not true. Good parents live on in us. The strong hands and gentle arms that guided us as children are still there in a presence we feel deeply every day, reflected in the values we hold and the courage that sees us through dark days. In the faint voice at the back of your minds that whispers the difference between right and wrong and presses to choose wisely. As a farm kid, I had the great good fortune from the time I was old enough to lift a tool to work alongside not only my dad, but also my pawpaw. Some might say they were hard men, and that would not be inaccurate. Scratching a living from the soil is not for the weak and timid of heart or hand. From one year to the next, the future is never guaranteed, subject to forces beyond control, no matter how hard a farmer labors. Weather swings, the cost of seed and fuel and fertilizer, prices for crops and livestock set not by producers but by traders at big city exchanges. Yet the men who raised me rose before dawn every day in an act of faith that there was dignity and promise in honest work. It would be wrong to say they never complained. Any gathering of farmers included rants about bad weather or trade speculators or bankers. The word quit, though, was not in their vocabulary. Next day, the rising sun would find them back in the barn lot. As a boy just big enough to help, I remember the process of prying my sleepy body out of a snug bed. First, Dad would pull down the covers and shake my shoulder. "Time to get up," he'd say. That was the only warning. If I lingered and fell back asleep, a splash of cold water in the face came next. The days would be long and the work was hard. Many years later, more than a few of my newspaper colleagues heard a piece of Dad's philosophy if they asked me about quitting time. "When we're done," I'd say, amused by the memory. There were times when the guidance of these tough men seemed overbearing and harsh to a boy. Much was expected. Failure to deliver had consequences, but there was understanding, too, when you had done your best and still fallen short. With a pat on the back or an encouraging word, you'll get it next time. Dad and Pawpaw knew what I had yet to learn. The world doesn't care about you. A person succeeds or fails by their own effort. It takes grit and determination to accomplish anything. When times have been difficult, we all have those days, those years. I can literally feel generations of strong men standing behind me, stiffening my backbone. Their voices are imprinted at a cellular level. Work harder, accept challenges, do right, and stand up for your beliefs. Quitters never win, but failure isn't the end. You'll get it next time. So no, I am not fatherless. I am not motherless. I've been blessed to have had parents who worked and sacrificed and prayed for their children to have better lives than they did. They didn't measure lives by the size of one's wallet or job title. For them, the measure of a man or woman rose or fell on whether paying it forward defeated the temptations of self and greed. The legacy of family, good or not so good, passes from one generation to the next. The best parents, instinctively knowing the best gift that they can give their offspring, is the ability to carry values and responsibility. With the approach of Father's Day and having reached a certain age, the occasion brings reflection. It's remembering what Dad and Pawpaw entrusted to me. It's the thrill of seeing one's own children become parents themselves and watching them do the little things every day to mold those boys and girls who will inherit the family traditions. It's the joy of babysitting the little grandkids curled in close under outstretched arms, tiny reminders of my now grown children who are once so wonderfully small and innocent. Father's Day and Mother's Day are manufactured dates on a calendar, meaningless as a drifting breeze. Your family story is what matters, and it's being written in the everyday moments, not in Hallmark cards. Compose it with care and purpose. That is one of the best written things I have ever read about Father's Day, fatherhood, parenthood, and ultimately life. It is by Bill Barth. You can read it at gmtoday.com. I'll warn you, it is behind a payroll. It's entitled Good Fathers Leave Generational Imprints. Barth, former editor of the Beloit Daily News, member of the Wisconsin Newspaper Hall of Fame. I can see why, because he is an exceptional writer. And man, if that doesn't just sum it all up about what all of us ultimately are really here for. 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We'll be right back in just a second.
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0: Just an amazing, amazing piece of writing by Bill Barth, who is the former editor of the Beloit Daily News, appeared in the Waukesha Freeman ahead of Father's Day. Good fathers leave generational imprints. It is behind a paywall. What I like about the Waukesha Freeman, GMtoday.com, is you can actually buy a day pass for a dollar. So if you want to read that story that I just shared, I read the entire thing because I thought it was just that good and needed as wide an audience as possible. You can pay the dollar, support local journalism. Please don't copy and paste it into a Facebook post, share this far and wide. It is a what I would actually encourage the Freeman on this one, unlock the paywall, actually. And if someone wants to reach out to me and let me know, because I would love to share this to as many people as possible. All right, we are out of time here on the Dan O'Donnell Show. We'll see. I'm taking a wild guess. Tomorrow at this time, we'll be talking about the Giannis Antetokounmpo trade, but we'll see. Have a great night, Wisconsin.
1: Warning for Iran. I'm Lisa Lacera, Fox News. President Trump says there could be new fighting if Iran does not abide by the ceasefire deal.
2: President Trump says as long as Iran respects the U.S., there won't be any trouble.
3: If Iran doesn't live up to their agreement, or if they're not behaving, I will do what I have to do.
2: The president says Iran's access to frozen assets is not supposed to be used to rebuild its military, but instead be used for American agriculture purchases like U.S.-grown soy, corn, and wheat. The Treasury Department is waiving sanctions on Iranian oil sales for the next 60 days.
1: Fox's Jared Halpern at the White House. Vice President J.D. Vance on his way back to the U.S. from Switzerland, where he took part in talks with Iran. He called the discussions a good foundation.
4: All in all, a very productive 36 hours. We're going to have to keep working it.
1: Vance said there has been progress on multiple fronts, including keeping the Strait of Hormuz open and fighting between Israel and Hezbollah militants in Lebanon. Senate Democratic leader Chuck Schumer is again calling on the Trump administration to brief Congress on details of the deal. President Trump claims vandals are to blame for the issues at the newly renovated reflecting pool, claiming someone cut the sealant and that's why pieces of it are floating in the water.
3: Now, I can't help it if somebody goes in with a knife and starts hacking it up. And we also have pictures of it. You know, we have.
5: Can you
3: pictures.
5: Release the photos?
3: At the right time, you'll see it. You'll see it in court.
1: At least five people are under arrest, and the president said the pool may need to be drained to clean out algae inside it. A federal judge blocking the use of a federal tool central to the Trump administration's election integrity strategy, saying it aggregated American sensitive personal data in a way that could result in voters being wrongfully purged from voter rolls. 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
7: I'm Eva Basinger, WIBA News. Some Wisconsin homeowners and businesses affected by severe storms and flooding could be eligible for federal disaster loans. Governor Tony Evers is asking the U.S. Small Business Administration to declare a rapid disaster declaration for Marathon, Wapaka, Rock, and Vernon counties. Democrat Missy Hughes has suspended her campaign for Wisconsin governor and endorsed Lieutenant Governor Sarah Rodriguez. She's the former state economic director. Hughes says Rodriguez is best positioned to lead the state. Six Democratic candidates will compete in the August 11th primary election race. A Reedsburg man on parole for homicide is going back to prison. David Davis is being sentenced to 8 more years in prison for illegally possessing firearms and ammunition. I'm Eva Basinger, WIBA News, traffic and weather together, next.
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0: If you were a Mainer, where would you pull the lever?
1: But I'm not a Mainer. I'm a New Yorker.
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7: All right, thank you, Scott Shannon. Thanks to all of you for being with us. Write down our toll free telephone number. You want to be a part of the program? It is 800-941-SEAN if you want to join us. Linda, don't I sound better today? Aren't you excited to hear my voice back?
8: I am, and I think America is excited that you're not dying of a stroke. So that's wonderful.
7: By the way, you want to laugh. So I actually went to a doctor, and what he said is I had a bad sinus infection, which led to laryngitis. And I didn't want to take this crappy medicine called, you know, prednisone. And so he just said, just let it ride it out. Don't worry about it. You're not hurting your vocal cords at all. You were a singer. Did you ever get your vocal cords checked? It is the coolest thing ever.
8: I did. I actually did it every year.
7: Wow. So when I went finally the first time a couple of years ago, the guy asked me how long I've been on radio and TV. And I go, 35 years, whatever. He starts screaming at me. You've never had your vocal cords checked? And I'm like, no, I never had a problem with them. Now, I've lost my voice 200 or 300 times in my career, especially when I'm on the road and I'm talking a lot and doing speeches and book signings and radio and TV and, you know, freedom concerts and everything we're doing. And so he puts this thing down your throat. It doesn't hurt at all. And then you make like a series of noises. I'm sure you've been through that, right?
8: I have.
7: And so the guy does it and then shows the video back to me. And I said, how's it look, doc? And he goes, they're in perfect condition.
8: I'm like, it's pretty amazing.
7: See, I told
8: honestly.
7: You I didn't have to go. Pork, remember my buddy Keith, he yelled at his son so loudly once, he got so pissed off, he ended up getting a polyp on one of his vocal cords.
8: Oh my God.
7: So he just said I had a bad sinus infection that whenever I get sick, it goes right to my throat. How many years have you known me with laryngitis? It's so funny that all of a sudden, people noticed that, you know, I wasn't at my best. I'd say I'm like 93% today. I'm feeling a lot better.
8: Awesome.
7: Not that it felt bad. It didn't feel bad at all. But it just is what it is. Anyway, glad you're with us. Hope you all had a great, great weekend. You know, just for kicks and giggles before we get going to serious issues. This is kind of hard to take. And I'm so sick of it on the one hand. However, and we'll have Doug Schoen on later to talk about how radicalized his party is and how there are no mainstream Democrats left with the exception of John Fetterman. But, you know, Graham Platner has been promising everybody day in and day out that this is all going away. By the way, if he's not out by Friday on his own, they are locked into Graham Platner. I don't think this guy's getting out. So this broke on the Daily Wire. We have more to add to the Graham Platner disgusting behavior and low-life comment file. Remember last week it came out, apparently on these websites, he goes to websites that attract younger people. That's where, do you know the website that is where he's in that towel and looking stupid?
8: I don't.
7: You know, all right, whatever. So anyway, this last week there was a girl that had mentioned a teenage girl is talking about suicide. You know, and he's attacking the girl, you know, that obviously if she's putting that on social media in some way or posting something about it, you know, must be distraught, must not be doing well. And his answer is, you know, attack the girl. Never mind blaming, you know, victims of sexual assault and rape. Never mind saying the people in Maine are dumb and stupid and racist. So he's basically asking people in Maine that he thinks are racist and stupid to vote for him. The only thing stupid is if they did vote for him. But anyway, it turns out and this was in the Daily Wire, that would-be Senator Plattner is not exactly a fan of the Virgin Mary, and he apparently referred to the Virgin Mary, and please, if you're Catholic, if you're, you know, if you have a devotion to the Virgin Mary, we are very, I find it despicable that anyone would ever attack, you know, the mother of Jesus this way. He referred to her as a skank. Add that to the list of great comments by this moron. Now, 20% of the Maine electorate happens to be Catholic. I hope they're paying attention. And Plattner referred to Jesus as a zombie, the Virgin Mary as a skank. And why? The worst part of this story is really nothing to do with Plattner. It has more to do with the Democratic Party that has embraced him. I thought in the beginning, once he won that nomination, I kind of assumed that mainstream Democrats would start going after him and attacking him and begging him to get out and saying he can't win and urging Janet Mills to take his place. That, I don't think that's happening at all. I think they're afraid of this guy. You know, and then you got Six Gender Tellerico, you know, advocating for abortions for men in the trans community. I didn't know that men could have biological children and need an abortion, but apparently they can, or God is non-binary, or we need a giant welcome mat at the southern border, and every other dumb position he's taken in his campaign. But anyway, so now you got, you know, Six Gender Tellerico, God is non-binary Tellerico. You got El Sayed out there with Hassan Piker, who says America deserved 9/11. And you don't have any mainstream Democrat but for one, and his name is John Fetterman, that'll even dare to take these people on. It's pretty remarkable in so many different ways. So very little criticism, very little. It's kind of shocking, to be honest. You would think that, you know, this is what makes this midterm election. These are uncharted waters. I know that the party in power usually, historically, trend show, have a very hard time hanging on to the House and Senate. I think all bets are off as of today. Let's see how things play out with Iran. Let's see how things play out with the economy. I think there's just a lot of things that we have to see unfold before we get to that point. We have a lot of updates on Iran that I want to get to today. One is that citizens across Iran say soaring food prices. Now, we've talked about this. Half the adult workforce now is out of work in Iran. The value of their currency is zero. Their inflation rate over 400% right now. People are really suffering, and they have no income, and they won't have an income unless they meet certain conditions. In other words, there is no big payment, as Democrats have been claiming, that the United States is going to make to Iran. They will only get paid based on, with their money, not American money, but they will only get paid based on the actions that they take, based on the agreements that they make. And that has to do with nuclear, the Strait of Hormuz, and other issues that are in play. Iran International put out an article today that citizens all across the country say soaring food prices now have reduced household diets to the bare minimum needed to stave off hunger, with nutrition and variety increasingly out of reach. Many say their tables have been reduced to the level of survival. You know, so the Iranian people are really hanging on by a thread at this particular point, which means, you know, if the people get that desperate, you got to remember, they may not be armed. I wish that was part of the equation, that they had gotten armed early. But they, you know, at some point there's going to come a moment where you have 94 million people and they can't take it anymore and they want food on their table and they're going to go to the streets and risk their lives because they're going to feel like they're going to die anyway. The president now reiterating, we have some updates we'll get to, that Iran must ensure its commitment to long-term nuclear honesty. That will mean American inspectors. And I'll get to JD's announcement in a minute. He says that the Iranian negotiators have already agreed to allow for these nuclear inspections in their country after Trump threatened to blow the living Adam Schiff out of them. And he said that Iran would allow the inspectors to return to the country after what he called, quote, a very, very good first day of U.S.-Iran negotiations in Switzerland. Now, apparently it started out pretty rocky. At one moment, the Iranians left because the president was threatening him. I think the president has no patience on this, really. I think he's at the point he's had it. Now, if you look at the latest polls, the problem is the one good thing that Donald Trump has working in his favor, it's called leverage. What is the leverage? Midnight Hammer and Epic Fury have put the president in a position and knocking out their air defense systems, knocking out their Navy, knocking out everything, greatly reducing their ballistic missile capability. All of that combined has disabled any attempt the Iranians might want to muster to get a nuclear weapon. So the president is, probably it's a decade easy that he has set them back. You know, the idea after 14 bunker buster bombs and these nuclear reactors that have been destroyed, and apparently the sheer magnitude of professionalism and work that would go in to retrieve that nuclear material. So it's not a clear and present danger to us anymore. And as the president told me privately, as he's been saying publicly, you know, he can wipe out their infrastructure in 5, 10, 15 minutes. It's all over. But there are 94 million other people for the last 47 years that have lived under oppression. And I don't think the president, when he says, I have all the time in the world, I think he's meaning that when he says it. And, you know, for a lot of people, they're upset. Well, he's not taking out the regime. The president never said he would take out the regime. He said they can't be a nuclear power. The president said over and over again that was his main goal. The president said that there's got to be the free flow of oil at market prices. That's where the Strait of Hormuz comes in. For the Iranians to be at the table and then rebuffed when they tried to bring last-minute issues in like Lebanon and Israel, I think it's telling that they ended up sticking it out. But with all that said, I don't want people to misinterpret what I'm saying. The Iranians are who they are. I think they are duplicitous. I think they are dishonest. I think that their ideology has corrupted them to its core. I think they buy into this convert or die sick, radical, fascist, Islamic mindset. I do believe probably more among people that have been indoctrinated into it than the actual leadership itself. I do believe that they know that they're probably next on the death watch list. There's a poll out today saying the president's memo of understanding, which I told you, and it's now proven to be true, that they were far further advanced in their discussions than that memo ever indicated. But Rasmussen survey, 53% of likely voters, based on what they know, approve of this going forward and the president making this attempt. There has been, and I think on some levels, it does frustrate me when Israel gets lectured that you know, Bibi has to be responsible. Bibi has to defend his country. It's a country of 9 million people. You know, remember what happened on October 7, 2023. That is the equivalent of 40,000 dead Americans in a day when you extrapolate and compare our population versus theirs. So the president did truth out. Iran must immediately stop their highly paid proxies in Lebanon for causing trouble. If they don't, we will hit Iran hard again, just like we did last week, only harder. So a little bit of mixed messages. Some people, you know, people were upset at J.D. Vance's comments about Israel, but put all that aside for now. The president warning Iran to stop their highly paid proxies in Lebanon. That apparently, at least temporarily, I'm sure these incidents are going to flare up as this continues to unfold. The Israeli President Herzog says peace with the Lebanese is possible if Hezbollah and Iran get out of the way. The problem has always been is Lebanon's never been able to control Hezbollah. Never. They never have. So, you know, my take on this is very simple. I think that at the end of the day, Israel has to do what is in their best national interest. And if they feel like Iran is funding their proxies and helping out Hamas and Hezbollah and the Houthi rebels, They have every right to defend themselves. What would Donald Trump do if 40,000 Americans died in a day? So something to watch out for. Anyway, 800-941-SHAWN. Happy Monday. Glad you're with us. Want to give you an opportunity to think about something maybe a little bit more fun. Now, I'm going to expect that in fairly short order, as the economy now begins to turn, oil now is, I think it was, what, trading at $73 a barrel. At its height, it was $126. That will help that blip in inflation that we saw. But more importantly, the online dollars, the trillions of dollars in new investment and manufacturing and semiconductor chips and automobiles and pharmaceuticals, et cetera, that's going to drive down interest rates. When that happens, if you are interested in buying your first home or maybe an investment property or refinancing your home, that moment, I would say within a year is realistic. We'll see if I'm right. But it's been said for a lot of people, moving is one of the biggest stresses in life. If that's the case, I'd be the most stressed out person in the world because I've moved a million times. But it doesn't have to be that way. I want to tell you about a great company, great group of people I know. 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

0: Linda, if you lived in Maine, would you vote for Plattner?
1: I would not.
0: Why not?
1: He's a pig, just like the president said.
0: But you're from Pennsylvania. You didn't like Hillary's answer?
1: Hillary's a moron. Hillary's like, I'm not from Maine. Just shut up. Just say something honest for once in your life. That's the problem. They all dodge. They all duck because they can't stand
0: on their own two feet. They all dodge because they know the answer is they should say, I'm not going to vote for him. And they don't have any moral courage to do it. And that's the whole problem with their party, which I'm kind of enjoying. Am I allowed to enjoy that?
1: I don't know that I would agree with you on that. I think they have like a behind closed door agreement. Like we're not allowed to dissent. Everybody's got to stick together all the time because they all have so many skeletons.
0: Well, AOC for president. Mark my words. We'll continue.
1: Oh, God.
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0: When fake news gives you lies, Hannity supplies the truth. 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
1: All right, 25 now till the top of the hour, 800-941-SEAN on number. You want to be a part of the program. All right, we're celebrating 250 years of independence. We're also reminded that freedom is a blessing. Too often we take it for granted, right? But it's also a responsibility. And, you know, this is where, you know, it is important for countries like ours and Israel to survive in a world that's filled with darkness and craziness. The last century alone, over 100 million human souls slaughtered in the name of some ism, and whatever. And friendships now matter. And people with shared values matter. We watch every day Israel surrounded by all their enemies. They want to destroy this country. They want to wipe it off the face of the earth. They're still battling Hezbollah and Lebanon, even as we speak. Iranian proxies are still after Israel. They have experienced great disaster, a humanitarian disaster, the likes of which most Americans, unfortunately, are not aware of, not just October 7th, but the aftermath, the cluster bombs, densely populated civilian areas hit one after another. And thank God there are groups like the International Fellowship of Christians and Jews, and they have been filling the void, providing all the humanitarian assistance you can think of. And that's food and water and shelter and clothing and medicines. And for the elderly, they even have medical mobile clinics because people can't get out of their house and they need help. But they can only do it with your love and support and your generosity. Please help our friends at the IFCJ as they fight for their very survival. They have a website set up. It's flagpinifcj.org. That's flagpin, U.S. is Israel flag, but it's flagpinifcj.org. And whatever you can do to donate would be greatly, greatly appreciated. Now, a couple more things on Iran. There have not been people, you know, when the Memorandum of Understanding came out, and I had these conversations leading up to the release of that memorandum. And it's frustrating because I think people put so much hyper-focus on it. And what knowing the lead up to it, because of the sources that I was speaking to regularly, I knew that it was kind of a meaningless document. And then you may say to me, well, why did they make it such a big deal? I would argue maybe they shouldn't have. Not maybe, I actually think they shouldn't have. And what has been going on even prior to that was way deeper than anything mentioned in that memorandum. And the memorandum was a direct result of the two hard strikes that President Trump ordered against Iran. This is after the Apache was hit. Thank God that didn't explode. Because if it did, those two pilots would not be alive today. Thank God they are. And then they were after commercial shipping in the Strait. And America said, enough. And after two nights of heavy pounding, the president said, okay, I'm going to hit you again for a third night. And that's when he said, and I think I'm taking Karg Island. Now, it's not just that the president said it. It's that the Iranians believed it. And that it would be a simple military operation because they don't have the ability to stop Donald Trump or Israel or anybody for that matter from taking Karg Island, which is pretty much the entire source of their economy, which is already imploding. The blockade did its job. The blockade, the fact that we kept the southern lane open and most of the world wasn't even aware of it and was smuggling out.

0: table. And if there was a shot that the Iranians could reconstitute their nuclear weapons program in a year or 2 years or 5 years even, I don't even think they could do it in 10 years, to be very blunt, especially because we have eyes on everything the entire time. Now, the president made a calculation. Now, you have to stand back and you have to ask yourself a question here, because we've now gone through three tiers of leadership in Iran. And yes, there are still radicals within their ranks that I'm sure at the negotiating table in Geneva and part of these meetings, but they don't have many options. So the president, when he was saying over and over again, time is on my side, I don't need time. And when I couple that with a private conversation, it was not off the record. And the president said to me, I could wipe them out in 5 or 10 minutes. And the president, not once, but at least two or three times, and Marco Rubio mentioned it a few times as well, you know, talked about if they decide to obliterate, which is that option is always on the table, then it's also the entire population of Iran. We're not dealing with a small population here. You're dealing with 94 million people who, unfortunately for them, since 1979, for 47 years, have had to live under oppression of this, you know, theocracy, this Islamo-fascist regime, this death cult that has run this country. But if you wipe out their economy, you are wiping out their chances of rebuilding the once amazingly great Persian culture. You know, there was a time where the Persian people, the Iranian people, was some of the great contributors to the advancement of the human condition. The people are still brilliant. And to factor that in, maybe some are thinking, oh, why does the president even care? Do you want to be responsible for feeding 94 million people? So if their nuclear capability, if I am right, that they can't reconstitute anything for many, many, many years to come, I think that fits in perfectly with what the president was saying, which is time is on his side. And so, I'll tell you who else had a good analysis on this. I'm a big fan of his. Victor Davis Hanson, I think, is brilliant. And he disputed what he described as the misconceptions about the deal. And we're seeing that play out in real time. What I told you last week is that they're so far more advanced from this memorandum. I don't think people believe me. I mean, I got attacked for it. Remember, Linda, I got attacked for this? I think it's all playing out in real time. What I said, I knew was true. And
1: you get attacked for everything, Sean. Just, you know, words of the wise.
0: Well, you attacked me for showing up at work.
1: You're welcome.
0: And if you can't piss me off before a show, you really attack me.
1: Well, then I just do it during the show in your ear where nobody else can hear it and they have no idea why you're raging.
0: Yeah, by the way, when you do that, you know how annoying that is when I'm in the middle of a sentence in a monologue?
1: I know exactly how annoying it is. That's why I do it so much.
0: It is so friggin' annoying. And so you're admitting you do it on purpose to piss me off.
1: I fully admit it. Absolutely. Full ownership. Unlike a liberal, I'm accountable.
0: Right. She's under this misguided perception that I do a better show if I'm pissed off. I don't want to be pissed off. I don't like to be pissed off.
1: Nobody asked what you wanted. We asked what we wanted. We want a good show. So in order for us to have a good show...
0: Well, I can do a good show without being pissed off because you're talking in my ear while I'm trying to convey a message to this audience.
1: It's fake news.
0: Anyway, so Victor Davis Hanson, he, along with me, disputed what he described as the misconceptions about the deal and said the military conflict, which is what I'm saying, dismantled Iran's infrastructure. And the way he put it was better than, I wish I'd thought of it. He said it better than me, which is Tehran has no cards to play. That's what we are negotiating with in Geneva. They don't have a card to play. And, you know, with their economy now suffering, half their population is in survival mode. More than half their working adult population is out of work. Their currency is zero. Their inflation level is 400%. They have no money coming in. I mean, we have brought them to their knees. And so, and as he pointed out, you know, they might have suffered $1 trillion in damage

0: their nuclear military industrial complex that took them 47 years to build out. And so with that in mind, that does give Donald Trump all the time he really wants to negotiate and leave runway. You know, look at the price of a barrel of oil today is $73 a barrel. It was as high as $126 a barrel. What does that mean? That means that probably in a couple of weeks, you're going to see gas prices going below $3.50 a gallon, hopefully on its way down to $3 a gallon. You're going to see the next GDP report, an inflation report, CPI report. You're going to see those numbers go down. And, you know, what he said is, you know, there are unhinged arguments that Iran is now better off than before the conflict. No objective person can make that assessment. It just doesn't exist this way. So the deal, you know, gets criticism. But, you know, when I had J.D. Vance on last week, I went really deep, hard in the paint and asked him very specific questions. Now, it also was based on conversations that I had with top administration officials familiar with where they really were in the negotiations. They were so far advanced from that memorandum. And I said it, I don't think people paid attention, but I was not wrong. As a matter of fact, seeing this progress now, but the deal, you know, draws criticism. And then you have the idiots, you know, that say, oh, the Obama deal was better. The Obama deal was you pay, well, first of all, not one red penny American taxpayer dollar is ever going to the Iranians. Not one. They don't get paid a penny unless they take very specific actions that the U.S. is demanding. Very specific. Now they have agreed to allow inspectors, including American inspectors, and the president is insisting on inspectors, you know, to go into the country. The president took on the New York Times. New York Times, this is how abusively biased and corrupt they are. The headline is that what changed after 4 months of war? Analysts say not much. Well, a lot changed. The military's done. The Navy's gone. The Air Force is gone. Air defenses are gone. Launching pads done. Missiles mostly taken out. Drones manufacturing the same. Their top, you know, he says two sets. I would argue three sets of leaders are gone. Inflation near 400%. Economy broken. Soldiers aren't being paid. The Strait of Hormuz is open. The oil is gushing. The stock market and jobs are at record highs. And that's what's changed. You know, and Lindsey Graham followed up and he said, to say nothing has changed after Midnight Hammer, Epic Fury is an insult to all our brave men and women in uniform. To say that nothing has changed denies the utter military obliteration and devastation to the Iranian economy created by the blockade and other economic pressures that were applied by President Trump. That worked. This is what Scott Bessent had been arguing from the beginning. And, you know, it just shows you the level of corruption. I mean, to read Iran International, this is inside their country, saying food supplies have now shrunk to survival level for most people. And then the president reminding them multiple times over the weekend, if you push me, I'm going to go back in. If you push me, I will obliterate you. So that option, that's where the option comes in that it's all on the table. By the way, for later, we're gonna play a little verbal jujitsu with Linda because Kamala Harris says it's maybe time to get rid of the Electoral College. Did you see that she had said? Did you hear the word salad of her?
1: I did.
0: Oh my gosh!
1: It's embarrassing.
0: It's so bad. It's so bad. Oh my gosh. And then one of the other funny now Joy Reid. And this is now a big problem within the Democratic Party ranks. She says, nobody black that I know is excited to celebrate the 4th of July. And she made one other comment. What's the other? Oh, anybody that, if the Democratic Party supports Israel, she won't vote for a Democrat. I mean, they're now saying the crazy quiet part. And the only person that was saying it up to this point was James Carville. And that is, yes, they want to pack the courts. Yes, they want to abolish the Electoral College. Yes, they want D.C. statehood. Yes, they want Puerto Rico statehood. We know they want no election integrity measures. We know they don't want proof of citizenship or voter ID, signature verification. They don't want any measures at all that would bring integrity to the system So Democrats, Republicans, Independents, and every other party would ultimately have confidence in the results, which is insane. All right, 800-941-SHAWN is our number. Boy, where does the time fly? I have so much more to say today. So much more to get to today. 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

0: All right. How does a Democrat feel about the radicalization of the Democratic Party? We'll check in with Doug Schoen on the other side. Also, your calls is Monday coming up, 800-941-SHAWN, if you want to be a part of the program as we continue to roll along. Hey, you've been here.
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10: The need to abide by the ceasefire. I'm Lisa Lucera, Fox News. President Trump says there won't be any trouble as long as Iran sticks to the terms of the deal.
11: As long as they respect us, we're going to be fine. If they don't respect us, things wouldn't be good, but they have a lot of respect.